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8: You're listening to the best of the Derek Hunter Show. I watch this, and look, I've gotten my share of speeding tickets. The biggest speeding ticket I ever got. I'll never forget it. I was good friends with Joe the Plumber. Love Joe the Plumber. He's since passed, sadly, but I love Joe the Plumber. We were going to his wedding. Probably, I don't think we were married yet, so it had to be more than 11 years ago since we celebrated our 11th wedding anniversary over the weekend. But we were going to Joe the Plumber's wedding, and I'd rented a car because I don't know if I didn't own a car or what, but I rented a car, and they give me the upgrade. By the way, pro tip, if you want to get upgraded, usually, or some kind of discount, rent a car on a Friday late in the day. Mid-level, whatever kind of car it is, and then go pick it up. If it's afternoon, the odds are they've already sort of run out of the lower, cheaper cars, but they've obligated themselves to rent you a car, so they give you, for a price, so they give you an upgrade. And I got an upgrade to a Dodge Charger, a brand new Dodge Charger. Man, that was a nice car. It's a dangerous car. I should never have been given the Dodge Charger. That thing was fast. It was smooth. It was, oh, man. It, you could feel the lower intestinal fortitude when you give it some gas, to put it mildly. And on the Ohio Turnpike, once you get through Pennsylvania is a lot of zigging and zagging around the mountains. You can still speed there. But once you get on the Ohio Turnpike, it's pretty straight away. And that gets dangerous for a car that can move. And so a cop comes flying up from behind me. Ohio police, they make a lot of money off of the turnpike speeding thing. Cop comes flying up behind me, gets in front of me. Fine. I was blissfully unaware of how fast I was going till I saw the cop zip in front of me and immediately point to the shoulder. And I looked down and I was doing a buck 20. Did not feel like it. I was moving. Pulls me over. And he was not super happy with me. I tried to drop Joe the Plumber's name. He didn't. He pretended like he didn't know. And then at the end, he said, "Tell Joe I said congratulations on his wedding." But it was a $250 ticket. That time I was actually caught speeding. It wasn't a speed camera. It wasn't like in Pennsylvania where they're like, I'm knock on some wood. I'd never gotten one of those speed monitored by aircraft tickets. I don't think they actually mail them to you. I think they probably call down if they do, in fact, monitor by helicopter. I think they call down to police on the turnpike to come get you. But these things are, you know, traffic fines are serious. But if they suddenly went to straight up tickets for, you know, camera tickets for speeding, it'd be fun to drive through Ohio. I don't like being in Ohio anyway. I'm from Michigan. But you drive through Ohio, you know where the cameras are. Boom. Let's do this thing. I think most of the time the speed limit, by the way, if you drive through Pennsylvania, if you're driving through Pennsylvania now, you're going to notice a whole lot of construction without a whole lot of construction happening. Lots of construction zones with nothing going on. You go, why is that? I suspect it's much like what's happening in Annapolis. It's an opportunity. You put some orange cones out. You block off a lane for a little bit. And you get to double the fines in work areas, even though nobody's actually working there. And you can pop people. Most of what happens on our roads. Look, I'm all for keeping people safe. I've never seen anybody pulled over for driving like an idiot, and I've seen lots of people driving like idiots. I have seen people get pulled over for speeding. Not trucks doing lane changes, not anybody trying to, you know, the road rage or anything like that. You never see that. If that's what they're doing, I'd be down with that. But the presence of police causes that to abate, whereas speed cameras Nobody doesn't drive like a jerk because of a speed camera. People won't speed for about 100 yards because of a speed camera, but nobody won't drive like a jerk because of one. If you really want to make people safe, put the police out there. That's the much better way to do it. And a lot of accidents on the road, unfortunately, happen when cars break down. Be prepared to help people in those situations, and you'll go a long way toward helping people be much, much safer. It'll mean less money in the coffers of the city, the county, the state, but people will be safer if that is, in fact, the priority. I don't get the sense from this story or any actions by municipalities that that is ever actually the case.
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10: A battleship on the move. I'm Jane Fergus, Fox News. The conflict between the United States and Iran is escalating. Fox's Trey Yingst is aboard the USS Washington warship in the Arabian Sea.
11: As the USS George Washington is operating, it is protected by a variety of guided missile destroyers. Things are changing very rapidly. Iran has ramped up attacks on U.S. warships, and that is the reason that these sailors and pilots continue to fly these critical missions in the area of operation. There is one other, George W. Bush, H.W. Bush aircraft carrier, and again, a variety of destroyers.
12: As the United States is looking to project power against the Iranian regime, they continue daily nighttime operations to ensure that the pilots and sailors are ready for any sort of incoming threat. We know Iran tried to target this vessel.
10: President Trump is accusing Iran of prolonging the conflict to complicate U.S. midterm elections, and he believes the conflict will end soon after the voting is held. Russian President Vladimir Putin is sending a warning to European nations that might be thinking of helping Ukraine.
13: Putin was at an economic summit in India when he told reporters that if European governments send troops into Ukraine, it will mean a war with Russia. Putin also denied his country posed any threat to Europe, saying there is no such threat and never has been. Earlier this month, French President Macron said 26 of Ukraine's allies have pledged to deploy troops as a reassurance force once fighting ends with Russia. He also said the reassurance force does not have the will or the objective of waging war against Russia, but will work to prevent new major aggression. Till NATO, Fox News.
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10: President Trump is in Dublin, Ireland this weekend for a trip to meet with national leaders, attend a golf tournament at one of his resorts, and he spoke earlier.
3: We heard the president wrap up those remarks at the U.S. ambassador's residence and really speaking to a multitude of different topics, especially trade tensions and the relationship between the U.S. and Ireland. Because of the economic footprint that the U.S. has here, the U.S. has over 1,000 companies that are based here and employs roughly 250,000 Irish residents in the workforce here. As a result of that, that's about 10% of the workforce. It's a massive footprint, and one that we heard the prime minister or the Taoiseach say, again, just how important that relationship is. So despite some of these tensions, that's likely the effort of Irish politicians today to try to create some more friendship and soften the relationship there.
10: Fox's Alex Hogan. President Trump has also said that a unified Ireland would be a great thing and that he would love to see it unified. The island is currently divided as Northern Ireland remains part of the UK. The race for open U.S. Senate seats in Texas and Michigan is heating up ahead of the midterm elections in November. Senator Tim Scott joined Fox's Saturday in America to weigh in.
14: In order for us to protect America, we have to elect sane, competent people who love the America that we are, not the America they want us to be. They're trying to change the very DNA of our country.
10: In Texas, Democratic State Representatives James Tallarico is facing Texas Attorney General Ken Paxton. In Michigan, Democrat Abdul El Sayed faces Republican former Congressman Mike Rogers. I'm Jane Fergus. This is Fox News.
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2: 25th anniversary of 9/11. I'm inclined to do what I always do, which is establish the facts, go where they take me, share the information with you, and come up with something actionable off of it, and it's all over the place. So I've got what you will not have heard anywhere else, where you won't get anywhere else, and what you need to hear, what you need to know. When I was putting down the facts for where we stand as a country, as a society 25 years later, I had an idea intellectually of where this was going to take me leading into today. But I got to the end of it, and even I was in holy crap territory. And as I watched and listened and have seen all throughout the day the coverage, I'm like, we are freaking clueless as a society. We are getting our asses kicked by Islam. They are winning. There is a 100-year plan that has been in place. We're in year 51, set out by the Muslim Brotherhood for the takeover of the West. One of the things I'm going to do, and we'll largely get to this, I believe, in the second hour, I'm going to break down where we stand within that 100-year plan, kind of the decade-by-decade layout. You want to talk about eye-opening? It's holy crap territory. So let's talk a little bit about never forget. President Trump, the Pentagon. You had the Vice President, J.D. Vance. He was in New York City at the 9/11 Memorial and Museum, the festivities there today. You had the President in D.C., the Pentagon ceremony there, had this to offer.
3: We will never forget. We say it and we mean it. We will never forget those we lost, and we will never forget the immortal heroes of September 11th, 2001.
2: So the first thing is that the phrase never forget, you actually know where its origins are derived? Yeah, you know, for most of us, 9/11, right? I mean, became synonymous with it almost instantly. But actually not. Never forget. The origins of it, Holocaust remembrance. Never forget, from the time of its founding, was the slogan in Israel. Never forget. Now, for most Americans of a certain age, the phrase never forget means one thing. It means 9/11. You can maybe even hear various different figures, like then President George W. Bush, referencing it. You know, Bush, in a post 9/11 address to the nation, said this: "We will never forget September 11. We will never forget the innocent victims and the brave heroes that died attempting to save them. We will never forget the survivors, the children, the devastated families, and the grieving friends they left behind. And we will never forget the victims who came from more than 80 countries and many races and religions." President Trump has reiterated that message, saying, "In the quarter of a century since those acts of mass murder, 9/11 family members have felt the weight of missed birthdays, empty bedrooms, journals left unfinished, dreams left unfulfilled. To every member that still feels a void in every day of your lives, the First Lady and I unite with you in sorrow. And today is one

0: Nation, we renew our sacred vow that we will never forget September 11, 2001. These things sound nice. But as a country, have we forgotten? Or did we never even open our eyes? You know, in the wake of 9/11 and the subsequent war on terror, something that became a realization for me was that I didn't get Islam at all. You know, one of the things that I have always had a real problem with behind the microphone, and I've been doing this for 28 years, I'm a doer. I like hard work. I like getting after it. I like being successful. I like getting results. What I don't like doing is sitting behind a microphone feeling helpless and not being able to position you, position an audience, position listeners with something that is what I end up coining helpful, useful, and repeatable. You know, I never just lay out, here's a ball of poo, and there it is. I work on solutions. And remember, there's so much about 9/11 and the coverage that particular day that for me was just the worst feeling because of the sadness, because of the uncertainty, but also because I felt absolutely helpless. To the listeners, at that point, I was actually doing music radio in Savannah. It was right before I made the turn to News Talk. By the grace of God, that happened shortly thereafter. And so I spent much of the day straight into the overnight on September 12th, 2001, covering this. And I remember just how useless I felt, other than just, here's information. When there was something actionable then, there. And at the point where, okay, now we understand it's Al-Qaeda. Now we understand it's Islamic terror. I still didn't really get it. And it took me a little time before I'm like, you know what? Here we have a religion that served as the ideological basis for these terror attacks that took nearly 3,000 people. They tried this years previous. Remember the 93 World Trade Center attack? I mean, most people didn't even think about that or remember that. They'd been trying for years. But there's a lot we're missing here as a society. There's something we don't get. And so my way of honoring the 9/11 victims, my way of never forgetting, was to learn about Islamic terror and subsequently to educate my audience about the basis for this evil. And so over the better part of the previous 25 years, that's what I've done. If you have heard me guest host for The Great One over the years, there's a reasonable chance you've heard me mention that this is still about Islam. Longtime listeners of The Brian Mudd Show absolutely have heard this anytime related conversations come up. We talked an awful lot about this in the wake of October 7th. It's absolutely relevant to what's going on right now with Iran. The Houthis, as they continue to gain territory towards the Red Sea and Yemen, an Islamic terror proxy. Hezbollah in Lebanon, an Islamic terror proxy. Of course, Hamas. Gaza, the Islamic terror proxy. Iran, the world's largest state sponsor of terror. You think about where we are 25 years later. I'm going to break down precisely what's taken place since then. There are ways that I can illustrate the point without simply getting to hard facts that I think are going to be really eye-opening for you. How bat crap crazy insane would you have said we were as a society if 25 years ago we said, you know who's going to be mayor in New York City? We're going to have an Islamist who is the mayor of New York City. And you know who the chief legal counsel is going to be in New York City? The chief legal counsel is going to be the defender of the highest ranking member of Al-Qaeda in the United States, who had a family member who was one of the hijackers. Everybody would have thought that person was nuts if they said it back then, right? That's exactly what we have. When I say we have totally blown the whole never forget thing, that is the greatest irony of all. Where is it that the Islamists set up shop? Where was their ground zero? Not talking about Al-Qaeda's terror attack at ground zero in New York City, but where was ground zero for the takeover of the United States of America? You know, the 100-year takeover of the West. I mean, take a look at what's been going on in Europe. What state? Was it not Michigan? What's been happening in Michigan? Do they not have a whole sizable city in Dearborn, let alone other constituencies around there? Who is the Democrat candidate for Senate? Is it not the Michigan man? Yeah, just your normal Midwesterner, Michigander. I call him El Saeed. It's all part of their plan. We say never forget, and all we've done is close our eyes, and we've been blind to the nonstop Islamic takeover of the United States of America. I'll be right back. I'm Brian Mudd, in for the great one.
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0: Today is Brian Mudd in for Mark Levin on the 25th anniversary of 9/11. And I'm here to say that we have forgotten, and if anything, we never really had our eyes open. The Islamists, meanwhile, they have had their way with our country for the past 25 years, and I'm going to begin factually breaking that down coming up after the bottom of the hour. But before we get there, the irony that I put in front of you, anybody, I think 25 years ago, would have said it's insane to think that an Islamist would be the mayor of New York City, that you would have the chief counsel of New York City, that would have been the legal counsel for the head Al-Qaeda terrorist in the United States, and family member to one of the hijackers. But that is the case. That's how successful Islamic takeover in the United States is, as part of Islam's 100-year plan. You did have Zohran Mamdani. You did have the Mamdani Kami participate today. He was on hand for the ceremony in New York City. Here's a message that apparently went by everybody else, because it didn't make news when Mamdani mentioned this. So I'm going to play it and see, and it very well might just sound like this very appropriate message to you.
12: When we say never forget, it is not an empty platitude. It is an obligation to honor all that was given by the men and women of the NYPD and their fellow first responders, by tending to those who are sick, and by building a city worthy of their sacrifice.
0: Okay. That might sound warm and fluffy and nice enough, right? Like it's an appropriate statement. There is something that, if you're paying attention, actually should jump out at you. So I'm going to play it one more time. See if you hear it.
12: When we say never forget, it is not an empty platitude. It is an obligation to honor all that was given by the men and women of the NYPD and their fellow first responders, by tending to those who are sick, and by building a city worthy of their sacrifice.
0: Oh, we're going to be building a city worthy of their sacrifice. Why? Because New York City wasn't worthy of their sacrifice 25 years ago? It's what we're building that's going to be worthy of that sacrifice. I've got some Islamic terror trivia for you. 9,130 days since 9/11. How many terror attacks?
14: The midterms are almost here, and Republicans could be in deep trouble. Polls show Democrats leading in key races. Tonight, Rob Finnerty on Newsmax reveals the growing threat from the DSA and the radical left. With less than 60 days to go, Finnerty says it's time for the GOP to hit the panic button. The House may go, and control of the Senate is up for grabs. Gas prices, mortgage rates, health care, and out-of-control national debt. Americans are angry. And Newsmax shows you how the progressive left wants total control of Congress. Tallarico, El Sayed, AOC, Bernie Sanders. Finnerty reveals President Trump's secret plan to fight back. Don't miss Finnerty tonight at 8 p.m. Eastern on Newsmax. 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
27: I remember turning to a television screen and the horror and the shock that I felt. There was a smoking crater, a vast empty space in the side of the Pentagon. There was no doubt. The United States of America was at war.
0: Former Secretary of State Condoleezza Rice today, the Pentagon ceremony where President Trump was. There's no doubt that we were at war. But we interpreted the war differently. We simply interpreted the war as us versus Al-Qaeda. Or, a bit more broadly over time, the war on terror, as it became known as, right? And as long as we didn't have something that was on the size of 9/11, for example, it was the war that we fought over there. Well, we were blind to what was going on here at home. They didn't have to carry out Islamic terror attacks to be carrying out the plan. They've been working parallel paths right along. Brian Mudd in for Mark Levin. My message for you on this 25th anniversary of 9/11 is that we have forgotten, or actually think more to the point, we never had our eyes open in the first place. So, Islamic terror trivia time. Who wants to play a little Islamic terror trivia? It's everybody's favorite. So we've had 9,130 days since 9/11/2001. Okay? 9,130 days. How many documented Islamic terror attacks have been carried out across the world during that time? Just the documented ones. Lord only knows, you know, what hasn't been reported, but just the stuff where we can document Islamic terror. And by the way, I updated my research in the afternoon yesterday, so I will guarantee you that the number is higher in real time, and that'll be part of the point here I'll establish in a moment. But as of yesterday, 9,130 days since 9/11/2001, 49,961 Islamic terror attacks, or an average of 5.5 terror attacks per day. 5.5. You have that one on your bingo card? How many people do you think have been killed in Islamic terror attacks since 9/11? It's the most morbid trivia ever. The answer is 320,006. 320,006 people. Or an average of 35 people every single day are killed in Islamic terror attacks. By the way, an additional 42 injured victims daily. I mean, how? Never hear about this stuff. Where is it? Can't be real. See, the reality is that Islamic terror has become such an accepted part of everyday life around the world, but even in this country. And I'm going to illustrate that here in a moment. It's become such an accepted part of everyday life. It really only tends to make the news anymore if it's on the scale of Hamas's October 7th attack. Or maybe years ago if it's as sensational as, say, the Charlie Hebdo attack. How many people, by the way, even recall or knew that the massacre at the Pulse nightclub in Orlando 10 years ago that killed 49 people, injured 53, was an act of Islamic terror? How many people remember just two New Year's days ago, New Year's Day 2025, how many people remember you had over two dozen people murdered in New Orleans in an Islamic terror attack? Just since the start of September, and again, this is updated as of yesterday, I will all but guarantee you it is worse in real time. Because again, we average 5.5 Islamic terror attacks per day, and it's been just over a full day since I updated my research on this. But as of the afternoon yesterday, since the start of September, we had had Islamic terror attacks occur in Mozambique, three in Israel, Afghanistan, Turkey, Saudi Arabia, the United Kingdom, two in Australia, one in Germany, oh, and one in Tucson, Arizona. What? Hold on, Tucson? I didn't hear anything about some Islamic terror attack in Tucson. Oh, of course not. That's the way it works these days. The same way, for example, remember that whole Pulse nightclub thing in Orlando? That was just, you know, that was a hate crime against gay people. It was somebody who pledged allegiance to ISIS that went into that nightclub, killed all those people. So in Tucson recently, you had two men that were murdered in the name of Allah. And why is it that you didn't even hear about the terror attack in Tucson recently? Because authorities just labeled it a hate crime. It's not an Islamic terror. It's just a hate crime. It's being investigated as a hate crime. That's what you hear. And it goes away because people get murdered. A couple people murdered in Tucson is not going to make news. Just a hate crime. That's what happens. See, the point of the never forget phrase, which began to emanate around this country and the world 25 years ago today. What was it? Was it to take a little time to get sad? Was it just to go, wow, those were some amazing heroes that paid the ultimate price? Was it just to express sympathy to the victims' families? Was it just that people are too young to have lived through that? Heck no. the number one point, the single most important point, was to prevent similar stuff from happening again. The reason we don't forget, the reason we educate the next generation, is because all of stuff like this happening again. But have we done that? Or have we just relabeled it out of political correctness? That's something else that's changed over the past 25 years. This is all part of the plan. This country, this society, the West, has been nonstop propagandized, nonstop manipulated by Islamists. This is all part of the plan. Again, I'm going to walk you through decade by decade what the 100-year plan from the Muslim Brotherhood is to take over the West. Here's a hint. We're in year 51. They're doing pretty damn well. Because we sit here and we have the 25th anniversary and all we do is get sad and, you know, remember families and everything else and get on with our lives. And they're winning. The numbers I just brought you about Islamic terror, because remember, they're working parallel paths, right? It's not just the terror stuff. It's the infiltration stuff. It's the political correctness here, but it's also how they have made their way into society in so many different ways, the Islamists. It's not just Zohran Mamdani, although that's a real cherry on top. The Islamists are laughing it up tonight. Rest assured of that. The irony that 25 years ago, Rudy Giuliani was the mayor of New York City. And you got the Islamist Zohran Mamdani. Someone who 3 years ago used the occasion of 9/11 to say this, that the death hasn't stopped. We mourn our neighbors who died that day, the hundreds of thousands who died in the wars that followed, the unknown millions injured and displaced. That was Mamdani's message 3 years ago today. The death hasn't stopped. We mourn our neighbors, basically, that were murdered by the Americans. You know, the whole war and terror, hundreds of thousands died in wars, the unknown millions injured and displaced. So in other words, Mamdani, by his own words, on 9/11, the effort to combat Islamic terror in his mind are the equivalent of what took place on 9/11. Or potentially worse. I mean, I don't portend to know exactly his line of thinking there, just that he actually did express those words that I just shared with you. By the way, that was also consistent with what he said last year. One of the things that people kind of conveniently forgot about Mamdani 9/11 last year, he happened to be speaking outside of a mosque in the Bronx about the plight of Muslims in New York after 9/11. Because, you know, there were so many Muslims who just no longer felt safe in the city. And so it was fitting that when Mamdani signed a proclamation commemorating the 25th anniversary of the 9/11 terror attacks this week, that he handed the pen to the chief counselor that I referenced, Ramzi Kassam, the chief counsel of New York City for Mamdani, who had previously represented the top Al-Qaeda terrorists in the United States. What greater symbolism is that? He handed the pen for the 25th anniversary proclamation of 9/11 to someone who represented the top Al-Qaeda terrorist and who had a family member who was one of the hijackers that day. How big of a laugh do you think they got out of that one behind the scenes? What do you think the Muslim Brotherhood at large says about that one? We sit here and we ring bells and we say never forget and we feel sad and we play sound bites that we've heard 500 times and we pay homage. We do all those things. And then, hey, there's a game on tonight. Let's keep getting our asses kicked by Islam. How about it? I've got a lot more. We're just getting warmed up on the facts pertaining to all this. Let me real quick get to Brian in Jacksonville. Brian, welcome to the show.
1: Oh, thank you, Brian. And more of what you're saying, you can, I remember back in the day, you could just go in the airport and meet your family, either coming or going, like right at the gate. And the people that were born, after that, they don't remember any of that. And it should be a reminder every day when they, people fly in the airport. And another point that you were making about these, I didn't know there was that many attacks since 9/11. I mean, thank you.
0: I didn't either until I pulled the most recent. That's all part of it, right?
1: And yeah, but I believe it's like the frog and the tap water. You know, it's just like all this little stuff is happening, and then when it boils, these Americans are going to realize like, oh, what the heck happened? We got because their game plan, like you said, is to get like they've already got people in the Senate, Tlaib and Omar and Saeed is, running, and it's like their goal is even to get people into the Supreme Court. I mean, yep. If you listen to these imams that Mark is talking about before, and it's just like,
0: You're absolutely on point, Brian. Yeah, we're going to have to pause there because we're getting up against a break. You're absolutely right, and I'm going to walk you through how many elected officials are Islamists these days. That's the next place I'm going to go in comparison to where we were 25 years ago. It is the boiling frog effect. You're exactly right. We will take a look at Islamic terror, and even when we see Islamic terror, the name of political correctness, we rename it into just a hate crime. It doesn't even make the news these days, and the infiltration is rampant. Be right back. Brian Mudd in for the great one.
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28: He does not care about 9/11 or the tragedies that took place because he surrounds himself with people who believe that America deserved what it got. And he does not disavow them.
0: It is Joanne Areola. She is a New York City councilwoman talking about Mom Donnie. And there's so many symbols that you can point to. If you're actually paying attention, a 9/11, 25 years later, about what really has happened here. About whether we have forgotten or whether we even ever had our eyes open. But there's no greater symbolism than the mayor of New York City and his team and his Islamist team. One of the things I want you to think about, because this is where I'm going to get into coming up after the top of the hour, as we'll begin to wade into the Muslim Brotherhood's 100-year plan and how incredibly effective they've been while we've been blind. I want you to think about how many Islamic elected officials there were in the United States 25 years ago today. And I want you to think about how many you believe there are today. How many 25 years ago, how many Islamists are in elected capacities today? I'll end up bringing that to you. By the way, Brian was talking about the airports. Real quick, little lighthearted thing. So one thing that did end up coming up as soon as we were able to fly again, I ended up flying like the first day. I was in Savannah at the time, the first time the airport was open after 9/11. I found a car I wanted to buy in Miami, and I was flying one way down there. Young man, one way to Miami. I ended up getting pantsed in the airport. They hadn't set up the controls yet. We'll be right back.
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18: Mixing business and pleasure. I'm Chris DeMeo, Fox News. President Trump is in Ireland this weekend meeting with Irish leaders.
19: President Trump is here in Dublin, Ireland this weekend, already meeting with the country's leaders. Conversations and topics ranging on a variety of issues from trade tensions to the conflict with Iran, Gaza, as well as Ireland's neutrality in a lot of these conflicts. So the president in the morning at the ambassador's residence met with business leaders and spoke to the press, calling this relationship fantastic.
20: I'm pleased to say that Ireland is now the sixth largest source of foreign direct investment in the United States, with nearly $392 billion invested in 2025.
19: Trump met with Ireland's president, Catherine Colonna, and the Taoiseach of the prime minister, Micheál Martin. The president wading into one of Ireland's most politically sensitive questions, telling the press he would love to see Irish reunification.
18: That's Fox's Alex Hogan in Dublin, the president also attending a golf tournament at his resort. Well, strikes continue in the war between Russia and Ukraine.
21: Eight people were killed. Dozens of others were injured across cities in Ukraine after those Russian strikes. Meanwhile, over in Russia, Ukrainian forces targeted two chemical industrial facilities. President Zelensky was in Canada meeting with Ukrainian military pilots. He also met with Prime Minister Mark Carney, pressing allies, of course, for more support. Carney said one third of all the drones they manufacture will go to support Ukraine's defense. Meanwhile, Russian President Vladimir Putin, he's in India alongside other leaders from 11 BRICS nations. That includes China, Brazil, South Africa, just to name a few. Putin said that if European governments send troops to Ukraine, it will mean, quote, a war with Russia.
18: As Fox's Stephanie Bennett reporting from London, Russia launched their full-scale invasion of Ukraine in February of 2022. 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
18: A tribute to the late Dolly Parton is one step closer to taking off.
1: In a 6-0 vote, the Metropolitan Nashville Airport Authority voted unanimously to start the process of changing the airport's name in honor of late country music icon Dolly Parton. The big change would make her the first woman whose name would grace one of America's busiest airports. And this move has a ton of support, considering the deep ties Parton has to her home state of Tennessee. Both the governor and Nashville International Airport announced an effort to name the airport in Parton's honor. There's also a petition that has more than 155,000 verified signatures calling for the airport to be renamed Dolly Parton International Airport.
18: That's Fox's Christina Coleman. Police are investigating the death of a black woman in Mississippi who was found hanging from a tree last month. They say more arrests are expected. Police in Jackson say Jock Ratliff, who is also black, is in custody. When it comes to sleep, new research suggests getting too much could be linked to some of the same aging concerns as getting too little.
2: Researchers studying sleep and biological aging found people who reported sleeping less than 6 hours or more than 8 hours a day tended to show signs of faster aging across several parts of the body. The lowest biological aging levels generally found among people getting roughly 6.5 to 8 hours of sleep, although the sweet spot varied by organ and sex. Researchers stress the findings don't prove too much or too little sleep caused faster aging. In fact, unusually long sleep could sometimes be a sign of underlying health problems. The findings published in the journal Nature. Therese Crowley, Fox News.
18: Short track racing is mourning a true giant. Motorsports fans are honoring the legacy of Bowman Gray Stadium patriarch Gary Myers, who passed away Thursday at 76. I'm Chris DeMeo. This is Fox News.
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3: Deep in the bowels of a hidden bunker, somewhere under the brick and steel of a nondescript building, we've once again made contact with our leader, Mark Levin.
4: 2,977 beautiful souls were ripped from our world, and many more died in the weeks and years after horrible, grotesque injuries so many were sustained.
0: The president speaking at the Pentagon, the remembrance 25 years later today. My message on this 25th anniversary of 9/11 isn't never forget. It's that we've forgotten, or I actually think, and I am making the case, that we never even had our eyes open. That every single day since 9/11, the Islamists have been winning. That we've been blind, that we haven't understood what the real end game is. And there's no greater irony than the mayor of New York City and his whole little team that he's got assembled there of Islamists. But that's actually a jumping off point for the bigger picture here. Brian Mudd in for the great one, Mark Levin. It is always an honor and a pleasure being here with you. As always, there are two sides to stories, one side of facts. And speaking of facts, one of the things that I mentioned last hour was that in the 9,130 days since 9/11/2001, we'd had 49,960.

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2: I left you with another trivia question before the top of the hour. My trivia question for you was, how many Islamists were elected officials in the United States 25 years ago today? How many? And then how many do you think there are today? This will help give the next indication of the roadmap, the plan that has been carried out here. So on September 11th of 2001, you had exactly two, numero dos, Islamic elected officials within the United States. And remember, Michigan in particular, where the infiltration was focused. There are a lot of reasons around Michigan in particular, Dearborn specifically. But at the time, if you go back 25 years ago, you had the mayor of Wayne, Michigan, and a Southfield, Michigan city council member. Those were the only two Islamic elected officials within the United States. So what do you think the number is today? I mean, you know some of the names. Obviously, Mom Donnie. You can pick out some others from the squad in the house, right? How many? Today, you have 255. 255 Islamists are in elected capacities across the United States. From two to 255 over the past 25 years. This includes four members of Congress, 11 mayors, including, of course, the largest city in the country in New York, and 18 judges, among others. And so what this has all been part of, that I have been referencing up to this point in the show, that we have had our eyes closed about, is the Muslim Brotherhood's 100-year plan. The Muslim Brotherhood's 100-year plan. And for those who are not familiar with the plan, it's entitled The Muslim Brotherhood Project Towards a Worldwide Strategy for Islamic Policy. Some people have heard of like the 100-year plan kind of conceptually, whatever else. It is an actual document that was outlined decades ago entitled The Muslim Brotherhood Project Towards a Worldwide Strategy for Islamic Policy. There are two things that I recommend people do because I analyze the facts. I bring you the facts. I break these things down. But I actually encourage people to read the Quran and understand what Islam is actually about. Not what you hear, but what it's actually about. And I encourage people to read the roadmap. The Muslim Brotherhood Project Towards a Worldwide Strategy for Islamic Policy. This was first uncovered in 1982. Okay, so this first was brought to the light of day in 1982. The 1980s were the first decade where formally the 100-year plan was put in motion. And the project recognized that Islamists were not going to be able to militarily conquer the West. This was the idea. The Muslim Brotherhood, the same terrorist group, been around since the 1920s. The same Islamic terror group that, remember Barack Obama? Called on to rise up. You remember when Obama was in Egypt? And he's called on the Muslim Brotherhood to rise up. And boy, did they ever, along with the rise of ISIS and everything else.

0: The incrementalism, the things people weren't paying attention to, listening for. When I talk about how much incremental progress they've made, 255 Islamists in elected capacities across the United States, we literally had a president of the United States that called on the Muslim Brotherhood to rise up. Now, many in this audience were hip to what might have been going on there, had their ideas, their suspicions. But look how blind generally our society, our culture has been, as they seek one thing, and that is the takeover of it. So here's the deal. The Muslim Brotherhood recognize, hey, we can't militarily just go out there and take out the West. So what we're going to do is outline a gradual institutional entrenchment into Western societies for the eventual takeover and conversion to Islamic or Sharia law. That was always the idea here. And so the plan outlined 10 major components for a successful takeover. This is the long game being played here. You know, we often will talk about the long game of the Marxist left, you know, the rules for radical Saul Alinsky types that have been working that playbook since the 60s. I mean, really before then, but literally the rules for radicals playbook since the 60s. Well, you've had the Islamists that have been working their playbook since the 80s. The first step in the plan: build Islamist networks and organizations that coordinate and operate around the world. Build organizations and networks that coordinate and operate around the world. Now, I'm going to go deeper into this. I'm just going to get you through these 10 right now, and you can begin thinking about examples that will fit each one of these. The second piece of the plan: establish financial independence. The third piece of the Muslim Brotherhood project, the takeover of the West: build social institutions within schools, charities, hospitals, and community organizations. The fourth piece of the Islamic takeover plan of the West: influence education and intellectual life, cultivating a positive view of Islam. The fifth: influence the media, including the shaping of events and the way they are covered. Man, they had political correctness nailed back then, didn't they? Again, we don't even call Islamic terror attacks anymore. It just gets written off locally as a hate crime. Six: enter democratic institutions, specifically placing ideologically committed Muslims into government, NGOs, private organizations, and labor unions. Okay, seven: use existing Western institutions, gain control over and manipulate the Western way of life. The eighth piece of the plan for the Muslim Brotherhood project: build political alliances. Boy, you think the Islamists have found a home in the Democrat Party? Number nine: develop parallel institutions. This long-term objective includes developing sufficiently strong Muslim institutions and communities that can operate with increasing autonomy. Where have we seen that? And again, you can think of places here in this country. You can absolutely think of places like, whole no-go zones in London and Gay Paris, among other places. Because actually, as bad as it is here, I mean, again, this is about the whole West. What they've done in Europe, whew. The 10th and final piece of the plan is the long-term ideological expansion. The final step of Islamic conversion. That is the end of the 100-year plan. And by the way, again, with Sharia law, it's not exactly the prettiest thing. See, the way that Islamic law works is you're either with us or you're an infidel. And if you're an infidel, we got to kill you. Sorry. And usually it's pretty horrific. But remember, it's just a religion of peace. Which, again, is the media manipulation, the infiltrating of intellectual society. All these things, it's all right there. You've been played. You've been played. Never forget, we're getting our asses kicked by Islam. Be right back. Brian Mudd, in for the great one.
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16: September 11th reminded us of the terrible power of hate. The 25 years since have shown us the even greater power of the American spirit to endure and prevail and to win.
0: In a lot of ways, yes. In a lot of ways, yes. President speaking today, D.C., the Pentagon, the remembrance there. In many ways, yes. You know, one of the things that I do recall about the immediate post 9/11 environment, a lot of the numbers and the research that were coming out, I'm an analyst, I'm a numbers guy, and I remember seeing some of the initial polling, and it was eye-opening in terms of our mindset. One that ended up sticking out to me, there's a poll within the first week after 9/11, how many Americans thought we're going to have something else over the next 12 months, within the next year, that would be on the scale of 9/11? 93% of us did. 93% of us thought we're going to get something else like that. Be it by the grace of God and a lot of very talented people, we've not had that, right? For all the terror attacks that have occurred, thankfully, we've not had anything like 9/11 again. Not in this country. Something worse than that, comparatively, obviously in Israel. There have been a lot of ways that we've done well. Incredible work. You know, one of the things we will often malign intelligence and certain aspects of law enforcement, especially at the federal government level, when there are obvious lapses. But in the day to day, the stuff we never hear about and never know about that is resolved, I mean, they don't get any credit for, right? It can be a thankless job that way. Make no mistake, there have been real heroes that have done great work over the past 25 years that have really helped to keep us safe. And those efforts should never be minimized. But the bigger threat isn't the one necessarily that blows things up. Because terror attacks alone are not going to convert anybody in this country who's not already inclined to be a terror-loving Islamist. What they want is a real takeover. And that's what's been happening behind the scenes. That's all part of the plan that I laid out, the 10-step plan, part of the 100-year Muslim Brotherhood Project. And you look at where we are today as a society, how well do you think it's going for them? Where do you think they are in their plan? How far along? We're in year 51 of their plan. How far along do you think they are? You think they're on track? It's one of the things I'm going to end up breaking down is where they are relative to their goals that were laid out over 50 years ago now. Be right back. Brian Mudd in for Mark Levin.
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23: We come together today to say that they will never be forgotten and to honor their memory. We come, too, to remember the courage of the survivors who were working here on that day. People ran toward the danger. They searched through the smoke.
0: Condoleezza Rice, Secretary of State at the time, 25 years ago, talking today, the Pentagon Remembrance Ceremony. Are we those people? Are we those people? Do we have that in us? To be heroic that way. The first responders on 9/11 that did what they did, that paid the ultimate sacrifice, dealing with that emergency is one thing. Do we have it in us in the day-to-day to do what is necessary to protect this country, to protect the Western way of life? To protect our representative republic, to protect the Judeo-Christian values this country was founded upon? Or are we just comfortable going about our business day to day and letting the Islamists incrementally take things over? You know, because it's uncomfortable for us to, it's not my comfort zone. Dealing with this kind of thing. There's a game on. I think I'll go watch that. Brian Mudd in for Mark Levin. It's my message for you, 25 years after 9/11. Forget the never forget. We've forgotten, and I believe, for the most part, never had our eyes open. Here's the fact of the matter. As I have laid out the facts, I put things together, and I take a look at what's happened. Reflect on these 25 years. Most Americans simply have their eyes shut and are clueless about what's really going on in the world around them. But even for those of us that have our eyes open, the one thing that is extremely difficult, I think, for us to understand, appreciate, imagine, because this is me too. It's really hard to think that right now, there are Islamic factions among us that are laser focused on a systemic approach to eradicating our culture. It's really hard to think right now, all across this country, all across the West for that matter, period, while we're doing whatever it is that we're doing in our day to day, you know, we wake up, we take care of our families, we go to work, we try to do the best we can. It's really hard for us to think that there are these dedicated factions that wake up every day. And a big part of their day is incrementally working towards the eradication of our culture, the eradication of Judaism, the eradication of Christianity, the eradication of anything that stands in the way of Islamic law. But that's the reality we live in. And here's a hint that I have been pretty overt about. They are winning. See, 25 years ago, we received the biggest wake-up call we ever could have received about the threat that is posed to our society by Islam. But what do we do? What have we done? What do we do? Do we educate ourselves to actually know what goes on? Or did we turn politically correct when it comes to Islam? Instead of waking up, our country is mostly caved to wokeness in the name of political correctness, which is part of their plan to manipulate us to do. And I have run into so many people over the years who doubt me in this. If you doubt me in this, not only does it belie the facts that I brought you so far, but I know two things about you. I know two things about you. You have not read the Quran. If you think this isn't about Islam, if you think this has all just been a big coincidence, you have not read the Quran, and thus you do not understand Islamic and Sharia law. To be clear, as I've been saying for the better half of 25 years, this is still about Islam. This is still about Islam. And there is nothing about the Judeo-Christian values this country was founded on that is compatible with Islam. There is nothing. And again, if you doubt me in this, you have not read the Quran. You don't know what you're talking about. Yeah, but I know somebody who's Muslim. You got people who say that we're raised Muslim, whatever else, that aren't observant. How many people do you know that say, oh, I'm Jewish, and they put the ish in Jew, or I'm a Christian, and it's like there's nothing practicing about that person. You can pick and choose anything you want from the religion, but then there is the actual religion, right? Are you observant or are you non-observant? If you're observant, you believe in Islamic law, period. This is a very uncomfortable truth for people to get their brains around that don't know the truth about Islam. Do you know who the most observant ones tend to be? You know the terrorists are actually doing what Muhammad called on them to do? No kidding. It's right there. There are multiple surahs that are dedicated to it. You don't know what you're talking about. You haven't read the Quran. Probably in the third hour, I'll read some of those surahs to you. So the people who are, what are your sources? Well, the Quran. Well, where? I'll give you the specific surahs. We'll go ahead and do that too. Now, here's the thing. I mentioned there's something about Islam that is consistent about the Judeo-Christian values this country was founded on. So, for my Jewish brothers and sisters, the Great One has far more credibility in being able to speak about Judaism with you. For my Christian brothers and sisters specifically, you know, the what would Jesus do thing here. One of the things I've run into over time and that people have to get themselves over and out of their comfort zone with is this piece. There is nothing in the name of religious tolerance that comes into play here. One of the things that I've run into, you know, you'll have some people that say, well, I'm Christian and Jesus was tolerant. No, he was not at all. Jesus could not have been further from tolerance of people who worship false gods and idols and religions. There were warnings about a false prophet. How many people think Muhammad might have been that false prophet? Or a false posing prophet, whatever you want to call. Yeah, Jesus didn't exactly believe that you went along to get along. You're called on to spread his good word in the aim of converting people to worship in his name. But instead, what are we doing? We're letting this society that is only here by the grace of God. I mean, the miracle that is the United States of America. Why and how is it here? You know, a couple months ago, when we were celebrating the 250th, I brought you some of the information about just how basically impossible it was that we would have pulled out that victory. But when you take a look at how we have exported our faith and religion around the world and good works around the world since the rising of the United States as a world superpower, the defeating of evil, it all begins to make sense. Because we as a country have, through our 250 years, exported the Judeo-Christian values around the world. We've done a great job of that. We have done more charitable work than every other society in world history combined. It's understandable why this miracle was allowed to happen. But what's going to happen if we take that gift from God, this country, and we, the moment we are met with any kind of resistance, the moment it arrives at actually having to put our religion, our faith in practice to try to do what we were called on to do, we stop because it's uncomfortable. While the Islamists every single day are out there working incrementally to do it. Now, I think about this. If Christians were anywhere near as dedicated to Jesus' message as Muslims are to Muhammad's message, we wouldn't have had 9/11. We wouldn't be having this conversation. The question on this 25th anniversary of 9/11 is, where are you going to allow this country to be in 25 years? And I've got an answer about where we're going to be on this playbook, the Muslim Brotherhood's plan here, because that's the next thing I'm going to break down. First, some folks that have patiently been waiting on the line. We've got Michael in Richfield, Utah. Michael, welcome to the show.
2: Thank you, Brian, very much.
0: Thank you.
2: Well, I want to just make it short and sweet and quick, but as I am a believer in the Lord, the Bible only, Christian, born again, you always hear pastors and different people say that, you know, Israel is God's timepiece. And so with that said, I really feel like 9/11 was America's timepiece. That happening was like the, even though it's been going on, this kind of stuff before with Muslims, I really believe it clicked the time and it's, you know, perpetuated it forward to where we're at now. Like you said, in the staggering statistics that you bring are just mind boggling. But I really, truly feel one day, you know, the rapture is coming. And then after that is the Great Tribulation. But before then, we may have some more stuff going on. And they may truly be in different parts of this world, you know, this country and different states. And at some point, they may try to do a simultaneous attack. And I'm not trying to be, you know, crazy or, you know, a conspiracy. But the American citizens may have to pick up arms and handle business. I mean, I believe in the Lord, but, you know, I will protect myself and my beliefs and city and state, you know.
0: Michael, I appreciate you being there. In the meantime, I mean, the one thing we can do is try to do what we are called on to do with our faith, which is to bring people to God, you know, to share the message and bring people. That is the single best thing we could do. We have been, as Jews and Christians, scared into being quiet. You know, one of the things my wife and I have been working actively on our faith, or I mean, really in recent years, but I would say somewhat diligently for just over a year in particular. And you know, one of the things when you're trying to become closer to God, do what you're called on to do, you might think, oh, you know, this will get easier as I am more comfortable with it, as I understand things more clearly, better. No, it actually just gets harder. And actually, there's a pretty good indication in the Bible that's the way the thing's going to work. It doesn't get easier. It gets less comfortable. It gets more difficult in a lot of different ways. And so that's where we need to do a lot is getting outside of our comfort zone. You know, if during the course of this show or any, I pray about this actually quite a bit, that I could bring, I say something somewhere along the way in any given day that bring one person to God. And it's weird because I know my message at times, Not exactly the most Christ-like or God-like generally, but I do hope that I will see things that can be provocative enough. They'll get people to think, you know what? I need to do something about that. And so that would be my hope here in this particular case. Again, if we as Jews and Christians were as diligent about our faith as the Islamists are about theirs, so much would be different right now. I think that's the biggest thing that's missing. It's good to Don in Naperville, Illinois. Don, welcome to the show.
3: Hi, Brian. Great to be on the show with you. What's scary to me is that, you know, if you look at history, sure, we outnumber them. And I see people online. Yeah, we have guns. And even like the last caller alluded to that, you know, oh, yeah, I'll protect mine. We have guns. We'll be okay. But the thing is, the Islamists are organized and they've got a real vision for this. And I mean, you know, the Bolsheviks were outnumbered too, but they had a vision. And guess what? They were able to do it. And to me, that's, you know, the scary thing. And for anybody listening who thinks that Brian's full of it, just Google Muslim Brotherhood 100-year plan like I did about a half an hour ago, and it is all right there.
0: There you go.
3: They're not exactly like not telling us who they are.
0: Don, you're exactly right, and I really appreciate that. It's one of the things that I always put out there. It's like, you know, people say I'll take this tough stance about Islam, and people are like, yeah, but I'm like, no, you haven't read the Quran. It's right there. The surahs will explain it to you if you read them. The Muslim Brotherhood plan, as you point out, it's right there. It's not hiding. You can find it. There are two sides to stories, one side of facts. I operate with facts. We'll be back with more of them. Brian Mudd, in for the great one.
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16: No one can ever prepare for a day like 9/11, but we can always choose to be the kind of nation the world saw in those days after.
0: Yeah, for that short window of time when this country was the most united by far that we have been in our lifetimes, probably really ever. When you take a look, I mean, I remember seeing for like a 2-week window, even Bush had 90% approval. This country was no doubt united for a very short window of time. And one of the things is, you know, adversity always shows character. It can bring out the best in people. It can bring out the worst in people. And there are a couple of things that are important as I tie up the first piece of this conversation before I give you the decade-by-decade breakout of the Muslim Brotherhood's 100-year plan, where they stand in it, how we're getting our butts kicked 25 years after 9/11 incrementally in this country. The first thing is, bigotry is always wrong. And so the answer isn't bigotry, isn't hatred towards anyone who is Muslim, towards Islam generally. It's, you know, if you do, again, the what would Jesus do thing, you work to try to convince, to bring people. You don't hate. That's the wrong thing to do. The other is to be informed. And, you know, it's not complicated. You know, the one person mentioned Revelation. Well, when Israel falls, that's when things go, right? We have a case of recency bias. You know, people always think it's going to happen, you know, sometime soon. Every society throughout world history is pretty much thought the end must be near somewhere along the way. But given that Revelation says, okay, well, when Israel falls, if the United States were not around, would Israel have been reestablished? No, that happened after World War II. If the United States fell today, would Israel be around tomorrow? No? Here's your answer. Be right back.
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14: 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I'm Deborah Valentine, Fox News. President Trump is in...
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26: For 25 years, the deep state has hidden the truth about what happened that day 25 years ago. President Trump, you're our last hope. Release the unredacted files that implicate Saudi Arabia, while what's left of the victims' families are still alive to see it.
0: That was a refrain that was said on more than one occasion today. That was the nephew of victim Lisa Marie Terry, the 9/11 Memorial and Museum remembrance on this 25th anniversary of 9/11. As my message to you is that forget the never forget. I think we've forgotten, and more than that, I think we never had our eyes open in the first place. So I've been laying out the incrementalism as part of the Muslim Brotherhood's 100-year plan to take over the West and how incredibly successful they've been. If you missed the first couple of hours, I recommend you check out the Mark Levin podcast, where you will be able to get those, and it'll catch you up to speed. I'm getting ready to break down, by decade, a summarized format of the 100-year plan. And you can see what's happened. You can see where we are. You can see where we're going. And the where we're going is what's going to happen if we continue to do things the way we've been doing it for the past 25 years, actually 50, but we had what should have been the biggest wake-up call to open our eyes 25 years ago today. But if 9/11 didn't do it, what is? What is? Which is why I've taken this occasion to try to hit you right between the eyes with information and maybe open some, maybe be provocative in a way that all of us are like, you know what? Maybe we need to do things a little bit differently from here. Because the approach we're taking is a means to an end. Brian Mudd in for the great one, Mark Levin. I'm the host of the Brian Mudd Show. It's always an honor and a pleasure being here with you. Would love it if you did go ahead and

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2: The 80s was about identifying Western societies as environments for Islamic movement building and then establishing some organizational and financial infrastructure in the West. What was the 90s? What was the idea there? Now, in the 90s, the idea was to build the North American network. 90s was about getting a foothold in North America. And so the idea was to establish and connect mosques, associations, charities, schools, student organizations, and professional networks to develop a specific North American strategy. Okay? 90s all about establishing and connecting mosques, associations, charities, schools, student organizations, professional networks for a North American strategy. How about the 2000s? What was the idea in the third decade of the Muslim Brotherhood's 100-year plan? It was for institutional consolidation. In the 2000s, the plan called for expanding community institutions, advocacy organizations for Islam, educational infrastructure, and financial capacity, developing relationships with political and civic institutions. Okay, so you think about that. The first decade of this century, expanding community institutions, advocacy organizations. And as we go through this, you can probably begin to mentally fill in the blanks with a lot of groups and names and things, educational infrastructure, financial capacity, developing relationships with political and civic institutions. Okay, how about last decade? What was the idea in the 100-year plan? Last decade. In the 2010s, by then, the idea in the fourth full decade of the 100-year plan, political and civic integration and influence. The Muslim Brotherhood wanted to increase participation in elections. Wanted to increase participation in government, in universities, in media, in civil rights organizations, and civic institutions. Called on developing Muslim political leadership and to broaden alliances. Okay, so last decade, think about this, increasing participation in elections, government, universities, media, civil rights organizations, civic institutions, developing Muslim political leadership and broadening alliances. When was the squad? Not only have they been enormously successful in this, you remember that it was the 2018 election cycle that we got the squad? They were just looking to increase participation in elections and then start developing Muslim political leadership. Boy, they did well, huh? What's the plan where we are right now? What are the 2020s about? If we take the timeline laid out, we summarize it from the Islamic takeover of the West. Move from participation toward institutional influence. I mean, it's really rather remarkable

0: when we take a look at this having been laid out over 50 years ago now, and how spot on the organization of the Islamists has been. So to move from participation toward institutional influence, the idea, increase the number of elected officials, political organizations, advocacy networks, and influence within education, media, corporations, and government. I mentioned at the top of the second hour just how significant the increase in elected officials happened to be over 25 years ago. 25 years ago today, 9/11, 2001, there were exactly two Islamic elected officials in the United States of America, both in Michigan, which was the ground zero takeover space for Islamists in this country, where they grabbed foothold, Dearborn, poster child, and began exporting. Two, 25 years ago, to 255 now. Think they're right on plan there? 2020 is all about increasing the number of elected officials, political organizations, advocacy networks, influence within education, media, corporations, and government. If you remember the number of terrorist attacks I was talking about, including even having one recently in Tucson, Arizona, not even called an Islamic terror attack. It was just written off as like a local murder of two people being investigated as a hate crime. It's all part of the influence in media. In education, we can't teach this stuff. You know that there are only 15 states that have 9/11 education as part of the curriculum? Only 15. Media, just hate crimes. We don't have Islamic terror anymore. Don't even tell you what goes on outside the country at all with Islamic terror. We have 5.5 Islamic terror attacks every day. Doesn't make the news. Think they've been effective in this regard? Okay. That's where we are now, the 2020s. Where are we going? If we don't do anything any differently, where are we going? Because they've already shown us that they have been damn successful for the past 50 years. So if we continue to, you know, sit here every 9/11 and go, never forget, and get our asses kicked by Islam, where is this thing going? The 2030s. Greater political leverage. Greater political leverage. Use an increasingly established institutional base to influence legislation, public policy, and political coalitions. Okay, so it's all about increasing numbers in elected office this decade, right? Along with the media manipulation and everything else. So next decade, it's about using that gained leverage politically to influence legislation, public policy, political coalitions in a way that's favorable for Islam. That's the 2030s. What would the goal of the 2040s be as part of the 100-year plan? Well, that would be the normalization of Islamist political ideas. All part of the boiling frog here. So the idea by the 2040s, if we do nothing any differently, is that the Islamists will move ideas previously regarded as specifically Islamist toward greater acceptance with mainstream political discourse and institutions. Okay, so no longer will it be outside of the norm. You'll not think of Islam as anything any different than you would the idea of Christianity or Judaism, the Judeo-Christian values this country is founded upon. It would be, it just complete normalization of the Islamist political ideas. Now, again, there is nothing compatible with this country and Islam's political ideas. Take a look at every Islamist governed country in the world. If you have any doubts about what that looks like, look at every country that is governed by Islam. Every Islamic law country in the world. What does that look like? Far cry from the United States of America, isn't it? So that's the 2040s. That would leave us three more decades. Where will those go if we do nothing any differently? I'll break that down for you next. Brian Mudd, in for the great one.
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13: My husband, Tom Strada, you are missed more with each year that passes. But how can it be 25 years and still we have no justice for the role that Saudi Arabia played in your murder?
0: Yeah, Terry Strada, the memorial in New York City today on this 25th anniversary of 9/11, as this is still about Islam. And specifically, as we sit here and pay homage to those who were heroes that day, those who are victims that day, the families, we say things like never forget. What's really been going on over the past 25 years, and actually 50 years, Islam's takeover of the West and the success of it. I had brought you up to where we will be in the 2040s if we do nothing differently. So we get down to the final few decades of the plan. If we continue down this path for another 25 years, that takes us into the 2050s, right? Where will we be in the 2050s if we do nothing any differently and continue to allow Islam to take over the West? Well, the plan for the 2050s is generational consolidation. See, by then, the Muslim Brotherhood plans that the second and third generation Muslim Americans be able to occupy prominent positions in politics, in education, in business, in media, in civil society. So it is to take all the influence across all sects of society, that second and third generation, and consolidate and get it all moving in the same direction. So where would we be by the 2060s? The second to last full decade of the plan, institutional parity and influence. So by then, the idea is that Muslim institutions are to become major participants in American political and cultural life rather than being viewed as minority community institutions. So by the 2060s, the mainstream or even the predominant influence in culture and society in the United States is to be Islam. And so that takes us up to the final full decade of the plan, and then what lies at the end of it. What does that look like exactly? Where will we be if we do nothing any differently than what we've been doing? I'll break that down for you next. Brian Mudd in for the great one. Mark.
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14: The midterms are almost here, and Republicans could be in deep trouble. Polls show Democrats leading in key races. Tonight, Rob Finnerty on Newsmax reveals the growing threat from the DSA and the radical left. With less than 60 days to go, Finnerty says it's time for the GOP to hit the panic button. The House may go, and control of the Senate is up for grabs. Gas prices, mortgage rates, health care, and out-of-control national debt. Americans are angry. And Newsmax shows you how the progressive left wants total control of Congress. Tallarico, El Sayed, AOC, Bernie Sanders. Finnerty reveals President Trump's secret plan to fight back. Don't miss Finnerty tonight at 8 p.m. Eastern on Newsmax. 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
0: Homeland Security Secretary Mark Wayne Mullen today. And we can say this. While we have, in a lot of ways, not been minding the stores, I've been breaking down on this 25th anniversary of 9/11. And we know that there have been a lot of failures when it comes to security at various levels over the years, to not have had something on the scale of a 9/11 or even close in the 25 years since, there's been an awful lot of great work behind the scenes that we never knew about. And that's the thing. You know, it's like referees or umpires, right? They're only part of the story. They only get attention if they're not doing a good job. And that's the case in that capacity. A lot of folks have done a great job, and we have no idea. Brian Mudd in for Mark Levin. I've been breaking down the 100-year plan, the project set forward starting in the 1980s by the Muslim Brotherhood. And I've broken down decade by decade what the idea has been to take over the West. If you are just joining us, I highly recommend that you end up checking out the Mark Levin Show podcast and you can get caught up to speed. I'm now at the end. Where we will be in the 2070s if we do nothing differently, if we just continue this incremental path, because they are absolutely on plan, if not ahead of schedule, with where they want to be in 2026. But as they would come near the end of their plan, what would the 2070s look like? The final full decade of the plan calls for political transformation. The idea would be for Islamist political organizations to translate the institutional influence into broader changes in law and governance. This is the transformation over to Islamic law. So the decade before, the 2060s, was to leverage, to pull together the parity and influence for the Muslim institutions to become major participants in American political and cultural life. And then to transform politically society in the 2070s. Which takes us up to the end of the 100-year plan, around 2080 or so. Where would that put us? The long-term end game here, the broad ideological objective that is described, is the establishment of Islamic political order and government. Islamic political order and government. Islamic law. Sharia law. Now, for those who have not read the Quran's chapters are known as surahs. And I'm just going to list off a few because People are like, well, the Quran, it doesn't, it's not bad. It doesn't. Like anything else, you have Muslims that will pick and choose what they want out of Islam. No different than the different sects of most religions where people pick and choose. But then there is originalism. In every religion, you have originalism. The Quran is the Quran. And in Surah 9:5, you will find this. Surah 9:5 reads, so when the sacred months expire, kill the mushriks. Those are believers in other gods. Wherever you find them. And catch them. And besiege them. And set an ambush for them everywhere. When the four forbidden months are over, wherever you encounter the idolaters, kill them, seize them, besiege them, wait for them at every lookout post. It's pretty clear, right? That Muhammad's a really nice guy, other than that kind of stuff. In Surah 47:4, it states this. When you meet the unbelievers in the battlefield, strike off their heads. People wonder, where did all the beheadings come with Islamic terrorism? Surah 47:4 says it right there. It's very specific, the Quran. You know, the religion of peace here, Islam. In Surah 476, it states this. The true believers fight for the cause of God. But the infidels fight for the devil. Fight then against the friends of Satan. Unless there be any doubt, you have Surah 48:29, which states this. Muhammad is the messenger of Allah, and those with him are forceful against the disbelievers, merciful among themselves. Okay, so you are to be forceful against those who are not with Muhammad, not with Allah. You either see it our way, or we are to be forceful with, again, the instructions that I laid out previously, but merciful among yourselves, you know? The Quran has always called for and continues to call for acts that we recognize as terror against anyone who isn't with Muhammad. And then you get into how many people actually believe this stuff. So how many people are down with Sharia law that are real observant Islamists? You know, it's actually almost all of them. Pew Research has studied this over the years. And the Pew Research Center found 80% of Muslims in Asia believe in Sharia law. Based upon your African country of choice, no less than 64% up to 74% of Muslims in African countries, and then also throughout the Middle East, it's around 75% more broadly, believe in Islam under Sharia law. Exactly what's called for at the Muslim Brotherhood plan. Again, one of the things that people always said about the poor Palestinians. No, they voted for Hamas. I mean, the crazy thing is they had a terrorist government previously. They're like, nah, these people aren't terrorists enough for us. The whole Yasser Arafat thing. Like, give us Hamas. These people are serious. They really want to make sure that Israel doesn't exist and get rid of all the Jews. River to sea. These people will do it. And they voted them in. Overwhelmingly. They weren't victims. They asked for it. They wanted it. Overwhelmingly, Muslims around the world are actually observant of the Quran. It's the uncomfortable truth that people don't want to realize in this country. They don't appreciate. This is still about Islam. So there you go. Let's dive in. We've had Paul, who's been super patient in Connecticut. Paul, welcome to the show.
4: Hey, how are you? Great job.
0: I'm well, thank
4: Brian.
0: You.
4: Very insightful. Very concerned, obviously, and let's call it for what it is. It is an invasion. There are enclaves being set up throughout the country. Most of the 57 countries that were taken down by Islam were Christian or Judeo at one point in time. So everything you've said about the business end of what they're up to is supported by history and truth. So then if we look at, the core pledge in our government oaths to support and defend foreign and domestic, enemies, foreign and domestic, while I applaud, the president's efforts against Iran, I mean, certainly most needed, without a doubt, but I don't feel there's a commensurate emphasis here stateside on repelling this invasion. It's just stunning to me that Dearborn, Michigan has Arabic street signs, complete takeover, and the nonsense in Minnesota, and there's a Hamlet in New York, Islamburg, Tompkins, New York, that's supposedly the headquarters for the Muslims of America. I mean,
0: so you're exactly right. You're exactly right. And one of the things that I could do, is I went through the plan over the course of time. You could fill in a lot of the different gaps informationally. You just did with a lot of the roadmap and the plan. As I explained, increase political influence, begin, the takeover of certain communities. You've got to do this institutionally. You've got to do it in business. You've got to do it educationally. You've got to manipulate media and infiltrate media. I mean, we have all these different types of things we can point to, from the political influence in Dearborn and Michigan at large, to establishing other communities across the country. It was not a mistake that you ended up in the center of the country and began working your way out, eradicating, the society that had existed there, the culture that had been there before, proof of concepts in this country, the organizations like CARE that have been around now for going on three decades. All of these things, very specifically, are part of the plan, and so you've hit the nail on the head. And your historical point is well taken too. It's so easy for Christians in particular to overlook one of the most obvious examples of how this story goes. All you need to do is take a look at what was at one point the height of Christianity in Constantinople, that is now Istanbul. Any questions? I mean, that was a long time ago. That went down too. Hasn't gotten any better in Turkey since. Thank you for the call. Let's go to Michael in Texas. Michael, welcome to the show.
6: Hi, Brian. How are you?
0: Well, thank you.
6: Good. Well, I don't mean to sound negative, Nelly. The sky is falling. But my point is, I think the United States is gone and has been gone. It's several points for me to back this up, but I think the tumor began with Obama. It is here, and in 25 years, it is metastasized. Minarets will be springing up in Frisco, Texas shortly. And I was down in San Antonio a couple of Christmases ago at midnight. We went to the big shopping mall. Lots of Muslims in full regalia. I didn't realize what was going on. Their practice back then was to parade. We're here. We're a presence. A guy called a while back talking about biblical things, and that's the thing that gives me the most truth, Revelation, some other books in particular. It says you will see the signs of the end times, but you won't know. And everyone talks about war and natural disasters. I think one of the main things is the weird sexuality. And then let me change to, I think, the idea of us being galvanized. We're not divided. We're divided about six different things: the climate worshipers, the blacks versus the whites versus Latinos, et cetera, et cetera. I look at the last 25 years. I don't see how we can come together to stand against this.
0: Michael, I appreciate the call, and I understand where you're coming from. And I think the key is that we all have to do our part, right? If we suddenly said, you know what, rather than just sitting back and letting this happen, what is it that I could do to make a difference today? How is it that maybe I could spread the message about my faith and try to bring people my way and not be politically correct when it comes to your Christianity? Because they're not being politically correct. If we didn't play that game, if we didn't go into our box and our hole, we wouldn't be having this conversation. And that's my point. Not on our watch. I'm Brian Mudd, in for the great one.
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14: Generations come here in 25, 100, or 250 years from now. They will stand in a nation that is free and unyielding in the face of evil.
0: God willing, president today. Will they, though? If we allow Islam's 100-year plan to continue the way, we're not getting anywhere close to that. But it's a choice. You know, every day it's a choice. What I had mentioned to begin with is, if we in our faith were anywhere as dedicated as the Islamists are in theirs, we wouldn't have had 9/11. We wouldn't be having this conversation. There wouldn't be a very successful 51-year track record of the Muslim Brotherhood's takeover of the West. But we haven't been. And so that's my challenge at the conclusion of this show. What is it that you're going to do differently? Do you care enough about this country? Do you care enough about your faith? Now, after a very heavy day, a heavy show, though I think I gave you the information you needed, I got 3 pieces of good news for you. The first is, it is Friday, so you got that going for you. The next is, you've got 2 great Life, Liberty, and Live-In shows this weekend. Coming up tomorrow, Charles Payne and Ambassador Michael Leiter, joining the great one on Life, Liberty, Levin. Of course, Saturday, 8 p.m. Eastern, Fox News Channel. You always want to make sure you have the DVR ready to go, too. Catch it live. You can always go ahead and have that DVR ready to go. And then on Sunday, Life, Liberty, Levin, 8 Eastern Sunday, you've got Jonathan Turley, Mark Thiessen, that are Mark's guests. So 2 great Life, Liberty, and Levin shows coming up this weekend. And then the other piece of great news is that you got the great one that is going to be back on Monday. So look at that. 3 good things to look forward to as we ride into the weekend. Again, if you missed this show, any of it, go back, listen to the podcast, share it with others. God bless you. God bless this country. Always an honor. Brian Mudd in for Mark Levin.
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11: A tribute to the late Dolly Parton is one step closer to taking off.
13: In a 6-0 vote, the Metropolitan Nashville Airport Authority voted unanimously to start the process of changing the airport's name in honor of late country music icon Dolly Parton. The big change would make her the first woman whose name would grace one of America's busiest airports. And this move has a ton of support, considering the deep ties Parton has to her home state of Tennessee. Both the governor and Nashville International Airport announced an effort to name the airport in Parton's honor. There's also a petition that has more than 155,000 verified signatures calling for the airport to be renamed Dolly Parton International Airport.
11: Fox's Christina Coleman. Rescuers recover more bodies from a passenger ferry gutted by a fire in the Philippines. 76 now confirmed dead, the cause of the fire not determined. When it comes to sleep, new research suggests getting too much could be linked to some of the same aging concerns as getting too little.
14: Researchers studying sleep and biological aging found people who reported sleeping less than 6 hours or more than 8 hours a day tended to show signs of faster aging across several parts of the body. The lowest biological aging levels generally found among people getting roughly 6.5 to 8 hours of sleep, although the sweet spot varied by organ and sex. Researchers stress the findings don't prove too much or too little sleep caused faster aging. In fact, unusually long sleep could sometimes be a sign of underlying health problems. The findings published in the journal Nature. Therese Crowley, Fox News.
11: Police are investigating the death of a black woman in Mississippi who was found hanged from a tree last month. They say more arrests are expected. Police in Jackson saying that Jock Ratliff, who's also black, is in custody. I'm Chris DeMeo. This is Fox News.
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0: And the phone number, 866-90-RED-EYE, 866-907-3339. Gary and Eric, they return next Sunday night, Monday morning. Man alive, what a day of news. I cannot wait to speak about it with you again. 866-90-RED-EYE. 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Super Talk 99.7 WTN, a proud Red Eye Radio affiliate. Let's just get right into it. So, as you probably know, the Republicans right now in Dallas, the midterm Republican convention, this is the first time
1: that the Republicans, I believe any party, has ever had a convention heading into the midterm elections. There's a couple of different ways to look at this. You can say that the Republicans are running scared. You could say that the Republicans know that they are in trouble heading into the midterm elections. And so what they're trying to do is rally the troops. Well, along those lines, this is what President Trump said just a few hours ago as he was giving his speech, wrapping up day one of the midterm Republican convention. Listen to this. Very surprising.
3: If the Republicans win the House of Representatives and the United States Senate, both of them, because of our economic, tremendous economic success, like in history, we've never had anything like what's happening. But because of our tremendous strength and success economically, I will issue a dividend to every adult citizen in the United States of America for $5,000.
1: Yep. That is President Trump, $5,000 to every American adult citizen. Heads are exploding across America. Republicans and Democrats, by the way. You have both sides of the aisle hating this for different reasons. That is going to cost about $1.35 trillion. Now, a couple of things here. Number one.

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3: 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Do you believe the midterm Republican convention will make a difference in November? So far, the two answers, yes, great time to brag, and no, the GOP is panicking. 56.3%, I don't know why I do the 0.3, 56% say that no, it won't make a difference, the GOP is panicking. 43% say yes, it is a great time to brag. Would love to know what you think. Follow me on the socials at Dan Mandis Show. Got a lot more straight ahead.
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13: Hosting President Trump. I'm Deborah Valentine, Fox News. President Trump in Dublin, Ireland this weekend for a trip to meet with national leaders, attend a golf tournament at his resort. He spoke earlier Saturday.
14: Heard the president wrap up those remarks at the U.S. ambassador's residence and really speaking to a multitude of different topics, especially trade tensions and the relationship between the U.S. and Ireland. Because of the economic footprint that the U.S. has here, the U.S. has over 1,000 companies that are based here and employs roughly 250,000 Irish residents in the workforce here. As a result of that, that's about 10% of the workforce. It's a massive footprint, and one that we heard the Prime Minister or the Taoiseach say, again, just how important that relationship is. So despite some of these tensions, that's likely the effort of Irish politicians today to try to create some more friendship and soften the relationship there.
13: Fox's Alex Hogan reporting from Dublin. The contractor who renovated the Washington, D.C. reflecting pool is now admitting mistakes.
15: Atlantic Industrial Coatings is taking responsibility for the poor design and inferior work that caused the pool's new blue liner to peel and break loose. According to government documents seen by the New York Times, not enough primer being sprayed and combining two chemicals that are incompatible were just two of the problems. This revelation sinks President Trump's theory that the reflecting pool was vandalized. Atlantic Industrial has not commented on this new information, but they are repairing their shoddy work. Jane Fergus, Fox News.
13: A vessel's been struck by an unknown projectile while transiting the Strait of Hormuz. According to the UK Maritime Trade Operations Center, its status is unknown at this time. 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
13: Russian President Vladimir Putin is sending a warning to European nations that might be thinking of helping out Ukraine. Fox's Jill Nato has the details.
17: Putin was at an economic summit in India when he told reporters that if European governments send troops into Ukraine, it will mean a war with Russia. Putin also denied his country posed any threat to Europe, saying there is no such threat and never has been. Earlier this month, French President Macron said 26 of Ukraine's allies have pledged to deploy troops as a reassurance force once fighting ends with Russia. He also said the reassurance force does not have the will or the objective of waging war against Russia, but will work to prevent new major aggression. Jill Nato, Fox News.
13: Michigan Republican Senate nominee Mike Rogers and Democratic nominee Abdul El Sayed campaigning Saturday at the football game between the Michigan Wolverines and the Oklahoma Sooners. Fox's Alexis McAdams reports from the game in Ann Arbor, Michigan.
18: In the Midwest, football is more than culture. It's also part of the politics. It's who people are in the state of Michigan. And when it comes as Republican Senate candidate Mike Rogers came out here and he walked around at this tailgate. He's working to get support on the ground in a very closely watched Senate race, probably one of the closest in the country. So it's not just the game, it's the politics again on Saturday. Now, Rogers was tailgating and talking with everyone out here as he faces off against Democrat Abdul El Sayed, who is a University of Michigan alum, and he's out here today too. Sayed has said football is full of toxic masculinity.
13: the campaigning ahead of the midterm elections. A search is underway by Indonesian rescuers for a passenger ship carrying more than 240 people in the Java Sea. The ship's operator reported it lost contact with the vessel following a report of bad weather. I'm Deborah Valentine. This is Fox News.
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2: 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Shots fired.
1: That's what we do. We rank
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0: Red Eye Radio, 866-90-RED EYE is the phone number, 866-907-3339, and you can also text in. A lot of text messages tonight from all over the country. I love that. 615-737-9986. Some haters, and that's okay. I appreciate the haters as much as I appreciate the folks that have positive things to say. There is a number of things that I want to talk about here coming up in the next half hour of Red Eye Radio. I think that I mentioned in the first hour that it is 1 year since the death of Charlie Kirk. And there's a lot of people saying a lot of great things. And there's a lot of people that are saying, quite frankly, some terrible things. So one of the things that I'm interested in, and I've always been interested in this, is the people that didn't really discover Charlie Kirk until after he passed away. I'm going to admit to you that I'm one of them. Which is crazy because I'm a conservative. You would have thought that I was tracking Charlie Kirk. You would think that I knew every single video that Charlie Kirk put out. But I didn't. And I'm going to tell you why, because, you know, I got my own thing going on and I'm, you know, radio and I'm not one to pay a lot of attention to social media influencers, even if they're conservatives. But I think that Charlie Kirk was much more than an influencer. And I'll get into that coming up in the next half hour. But you know, the thing is that the man does continue to change lives. And that's part of what I really like about Charlie Kirk, even a year after his assassination. I want to make sure that I get this in really quickly. The president making headlines earlier tonight at the midterm Republican convention, promising $5,000 to every American adult if the Republicans maintain control of the Senate and the House of Representatives. Here's what the president said.
1: If the Republicans win the House of Representatives and the United States Senate, both of them, because of our economic, tremendous economic success, like in history, we've never had anything like what's happening. But because of our tremendous strength and success economically, I will issue a dividend to every adult citizen in the United States of America for $5,000.
0: And so you're hearing a lot of applause there inside the arena in Dallas. But there's a lot of people, conservatives and Democrats alike, for different reasons that hate this idea. I mean, I've already, in the first hour, I talked about this. I'm going to talk about it here as the evening continues to progress. People are definitely reacting to this. The Democrats are saying, oh, the president is trying to buy votes. He's not trying to buy votes. That's not what he's trying to do. Now, is he trying to manipulate people to come out and vote and manipulate people to vote Republican? Yeah, absolutely. You could say that. But my issue is that that's going to cost about $1.35 trillion. And, you know, maybe the devil is in the details. By the way, Congress needs to be the ones that really approve this. The president can't just take one of his magic Sharpies and sign a piece of paper, a proclamation, and send each American adult citizen $5,000. This has got to go through Congress. And I can tell you there's a lot of Republicans, and I interview a lot of Republicans on Capitol Hill, and the vast majority of the ones that I interview would be like, no, we're not doing that. Not with a debt of $40 trillion. There's no way they'll say that we're going to do that. Not with a deficit of $1.8 trillion. So, bottom line is, the devil may be in the details. The president didn't talk a lot about it, but we will continue the conversation coming up right here on Red Eye Radio.

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11: 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Gary and Eric, they return next Sunday night, Monday morning. 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Let's just get right into it. So, as you probably know, the Republicans right now in Dallas, the midterm Republican convention, this is the first time that the Republicans, I believe any party, has ever had a convention heading into the midterm elections. There's a couple of different ways to look at this. You can say that the Republicans are running scared. You could say that the Republicans know that they are in trouble heading into the midterm elections. And so what they're trying to do is rally the troops. Well, along those lines, this is what President Trump said just a few hours ago as he was giving his speech, wrapping up day one of the midterm Republican convention. Listen to this. Very surprising.
12: If the Republicans win the House of Representatives and the United States Senate, both of them, because of our economic, tremendous economic success, like in history, we've never had anything like what's happening. But because of our tremendous strength and success economically, I will issue a dividend to every adult citizen in the United States of America for $5,000.
11: Yep. That is President Trump, $5,000 to every American adult citizen. Heads are exploding across America. Republicans and Democrats, by the way. You have both sides of the aisle hating this for different reasons. That is going to cost about $1.35 trillion. Now, a couple of things here. Number one is the president cannot do this by himself. I mean, this would need congressional approval. That is number one. Number two, a lot of people asking this question, is the president even serious? Does he really mean that he is going to arrange to have $5,000 given to every American if the Republicans win the House and the Senate coming up in the midterm elections? Or does he know that it would never pass congressional muster? So this is something that he is just throwing out there as somewhat of an empty promise. So he says this, and in the context of the speech, he was talking about the amount of money that we're making in tariffs and companies bringing their manufacturing back to America.
12: You got to spend the money in the United States of America. In other words, if the Republicans win, if you win, we might not win. The reason the Democrats can't do that is because they don't do tariffs. They don't take in money. All they know is poverty and how to ruin our country. But we're making a fortune. So if the Republicans win, you win with us and you get $5,000. It will be called the Trump dividend. We'll call it the Trump dividend.
11: So depending on who you ask, we've made something like $177 billion in tariff revenue. Some of that is disputed because some of those tariffs were later unauthorized. It gets really complicated. But the bottom line is this. We're talking about $1.35 trillion in these Trump dividends going out versus the president talking about $177 billion in tariff revenue. So the tariff revenue will not even come close to covering the $1.35 trillion that the president is promising in $5,000 Trump dividends to every American citizen. So I guess the question is the president serious? Is he really intending to give every American adult $5,000, or does he know that it'll never pass congressional muster? Because I don't believe that it will. The president also saying, by the way, it would have to be spent in America. He's not saying exactly how the whole thing would be enforced. And to be honest, obviously, this is going to drive people crazy, both Republicans and certainly the Democrats as well. It is headline grabbing. I mean, that is most certain. It is headline grabbing. You go to any website right now, and this is more than likely the lead story. But the problem is that we're 2 months away from the election. And in the coming days,

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10: I'd like to acknowledge that we stand here today in the great state of Texas and the United States of America, the ancestral homeland of great American patriots, pioneers, and explorers, who put down roots, fought for freedom all over the globe, and bled and died to build the greatest civilization ever known to man.
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7: 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I really like him. 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You can follow me on the socials at Dan Mandis Show. 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So a lot of folks are chiming in on the Democrats, specifically talking about how President Trump is offering this $5,000 Trump dividend for the all American people, American adults, if the Republicans end up back in the House of Representatives and the majority in the Senate as well. And somebody said, is it 26? I'm getting so many of these. One person texted in and said, when have the Democrats ever been against giving the American people free money? Which is actually a very good point. You see, that's why I love the text line, because people text in some really, really smart things. Got a lot more straight ahead right here on Red Eye Radio.

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2: About probate, because I got my binder, because I spent my $5,000, because I did what I was supposed to do. And that's technically true. And I think in most instances, you know, each case is different, of course, but I think in most instances, they're technically correct. Estate planning can reduce probate, technically. But what is probate? What is probate to the layperson, just ordinary people like you and me? What is probate? To me, probate is having to call someone like an attorney to figure out how to pass on my assets. It's when my kids get my binder and they're like, I don't know what the hell this means. So they have to call an attorney. See, that's not technically probate. Probate is having to go in front of a judge or having to dispute the pass on of assets. That's technically probate. But for lay people like myself, just an ordinary guy, practically, I don't want to have to call an attorney. I don't want to have to carry a binder around. I don't want someone to have to interpret the documents, because that feels like probate. I have run into tens, if not hundreds, of situations where the good-hearted parents, the well-intentioned parents with their binders and their folders and their documents pass away. And the kids receive the folders and the binders and the documents. And it still takes them months upon months upon months, and sometimes over a year, to pass on the situation, to pass on the assets. And yet there was no technical probate. And I say right now, I declare humbly this weekend that that sucks. That sucks. We have to fix it. We have to deal with common sense. We have to somehow figure out a way to not only have a kick butt retirement plan, but to have a better way for the assets to move on when retirement's over. We have to do better. We have to do better. And I think we can. I think we can just remove the complexities, right? And sometimes they're needed. I can tell you right now, sometimes having a binder is needed, but sometimes it's not. Sometimes you can make simple arrangements at your bank, with your financial advisor, with your retirement account manager. Sometimes you can make it so simple that all your kids have to do is make a phone call and fill out a form, and they can have your assets within days, if not weeks. No binder needed at all. Now, I want you to hear me correctly. I am not advocating against estate planning. I have an estate plan myself. I'm not advocating against talking to an estate attorney. I think you should. But I want you to make sure, no matter what you do, that what practically happens matches how you set up your situation. That's it. I've seen the pain. I've seen the heartache. I've been through the complexities that people run into when they're trying to do the right thing. And I think it sucks. I think it stinks. And I think when we're building a distribution plan, let's just keep it in mind. Let's just build the distribution plan first, right? Let's, part of passing money on is deciding what money you're going to spend first, because I promise you, you will not be able to pass on the money that you spend first, because you will have spent it. So we have to connect it with a distribution plan. And I encourage you to call me and my team right now, 301-850-0683. And you know what? If you have a binder, do not be ashamed. Be proud, because you are responsible. You're trying to do the right thing. Let's just make sure it works. 301-850-0683. Let's make sure, right, that what you've done while you were working connects to your retirement. Let's make sure that how you build your distribution plan of retirement connects to how you pass on assets. Let's just coordinate everything together. 301-850-0683. That's 301-850-0683.

0: 1-850-0683. 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
0: Welcome back. I am Winter Troxel here on WMAL. Oh my goodness. Oh my goodness. Sometimes, not all the time, not every day, but sometimes you run into some silliness in this world. Sometimes you just do. You run into craziness that, and it's not like I run into it too. Like I'm guilty. Sometimes I do something silly. Sometimes I make a mistake, right? I think we all do it. We've all been there, but there's a big one. There is a big retirement mistake that people make, and there's more than one, but I'm just going to focus on this specific one. I think it is a catastrophic mistake to spend your money first and then figure out if it's okay. Like, I think it is a catastrophic mistake to spend money, like buy a boat, buy a house, go on vacation. Like, I'm retired. I can do whatever the hell I want. Spend, and then wake up one day and be like, I wonder if that's okay. Like, that is the biggest mistake. And I see it. And I'm bringing it up because, as you know, I ran into that this week. That's the only reason why I'm bringing it up, because it is heavy on my heart. It is deep in my mind. I have to get it out. I have to release it. I don't want to worry about it anymore. So I'm sharing it with you. It is a mistake. And you're like, I don't want to be the one telling people what to do. Oh, you can't spend on this. You can't spend on that. Like, I'm not talking about that business. I'm just talking about having a conceptual plan. Like, no one wants to have someone else tell them what to do. But we have to have some common sense involved, please. This person that came to me this week, oh my, I can barely take it. They made catastrophic mistakes that will impact their retirement for the rest of their financial lives. And see, here's how money works. When you don't have it anymore, it's really hard to get back. Like, if you spend 20, 30 years accumulating and you make some bad decisions, in a year or two, poof, your financial security could be gone. It matters, right? It matters to know the guardrails. It matters to know the guardrails. Like, where you can spend, like, I don't want anyone dictating to you precisely how much money you have for travel, groceries, all this stuff. I want you just to have an idea of the guardrails.

0: How much money should you be able to spend month to month of retirement? What does your quality of life look like in retirement? How much discretionary spending or flexible spending on top do you have? So that you have an idea of how to live in retirement. And see, I think we all kind of assimilate into this way of thinking right when we get that first job. Like, isn't it magical that when we ended up with our first job out of college, that we all just kind of understood how much rent was too much rent, how much mortgage was too much mortgage, how much we should spend on a car. Like, we kind of knew, hey, we're just starting out. We shouldn't buy a Lamborghini. We didn't buy a Lamborghini. We bought a used Toyota, right? Because we knew. We knew what to do, and we knew that we weren't ready yet to buy certain things. And then as our income grew and as we were able to accumulate assets, we grew our situation. But sometimes at retirement, I think people lose their minds and they treat it like they won the lottery. And I just am asking, that's all I'm asking, is that we build a plan so that you know what to spend in retirement, so you can feel secure in retirement, right? So you can live freely, but know that you're doing the right thing. That's all I ask. That's all I ask. And maybe you're listening, you're like, I don't care. I love self-harm. Then you know what? That's okay. We can't all be the same. But if you're thinking, the last thing I want to do is ruin a good thing, I want to proactively plan, I want to succeed in retirement, I want to live in the joy of financial independence and time freedom, then give my team a call, 301-850-0683, 301-850-0683. 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You can also connect with us at wintertroxel.com. Coming up next, have you ever had the wrong umbrella? I'll discuss it. Yes, I had the break. Stay with us.
1: Montgomery County, northbound I-270 before Montrose, the accident, which had several lanes blocked earlier, now moved over and it's blocking the left lane, but still some heavy traffic on northbound I-270 as you come up from the spur. Into Virginia, the inner loop now, we've got the heavy traffic as you make your way past the Dulles Toll Road up to Georgetown Pike. Southbound 95 in Virginia, pretty solid delays now as you move between Lorton and Woodbridge. Northbound 395, heavy volume around Boundary Channel Drive. Now from GarageDoorRepair.com, here is the WMAL Weather Channel forecast.
2: You may encounter a few showers and storms. If you're going to be out early on this Sunday with the front approaching, the afternoon high will get close to 87. Partly cloudy behind the front tonight with a low of 70 and a sunny and cooler start to the week on Monday with a high in the low 80s. I'm meteorologist Jeff Maher from the Weather Channel on WMAL.
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0: Welcome back. Thank you for hanging out with me this weekend here on WMAL About Federal Benefits. You know, I feel like sometimes, and I don't know if your household is the same way, like we have, I don't know, if I'm guessing, like 12 umbrellas. Like, I don't know. I honestly have never counted them or never taken an inventory. Like, I just think there are just some places that I would go, some general places I would go, and I would find an umbrella. Like, I think, you know, it's reasonable that we probably have an umbrella or two in one of our cars. That's the spot. You know, there's a corner we just kind of put stuff in our garage. There's probably, that could be a spot for an umbrella. We have a mud room. I think I might be able to find an umbrella there. I might be able to find an umbrella under the seat of my car, maybe. I don't know. But there's some different places in the house I think I might be able to find an umbrella. And you know, now I'm thinking about it, we might not have 12 umbrellas. We might have like 10. Eight, but nonetheless, when it actually rains, we don't have an umbrella. Like, does that happen to you? Like, we have all these umbrellas at the house. We'll go out to do something. We'll leave the house. The weather will be just fine. And then it starts raining. We don't have an umbrella. So we'll go by the drugstore and we'll get an umbrella, but we get one of those little umbrellas. Do you know what I mean? They're like, I don't know, 12 inches, 16 inches long, little handheld things. And you open them up. And they just kind of cover you, like not more than that. They cover you. They cover your head and they're kind of fine. But like, it's OK if the weather is like it's a light rain. There's no wind. Then it kind of works. Like your jeans are probably still going to get wet, but whatever. Right. You're in the rain. So it's OK. Something's going to get wet. It's tolerable. It's better than having nothing for sure. But I'll tell you, that's not whatever happens to me, because when it rains, I get one of those little umbrellas. I don't want one, but see, I know I have 12 umbrellas at home. I don't want to spend on an expensive umbrella because that's a waste of money. So like, I'm like double penalizing myself. I don't have an umbrella and then I'm wasting a bunch of money on an umbrella and I have 12 at home somewhere. So I don't buy a good umbrella, I buy the cheap one. But what happens to me is I buy that cheap umbrella. And I get outside and I think I'm good. I think I survived. Oh, hey, I ran into this challenge and I fixed it. And I get outside and the wind blows above 5 miles per hour. And this sucker starts blowing all over the place. Parts of it start folding in. My neck's getting wet. My shoulder starts getting wet. I try to fold it back. I can't, when we get to the store, I can't even fold it back into the handle. It's too cheap. If I get it to the handle, it may never pop open again. All of that. Because I'm some combination of cheap and forgetful, right? And I just don't have the right umbrella. And so then what usually happens is I then buy a golf umbrella. You know, the golf umbrellas, the solid ones, the bigger ones, the ones that actually protect you from weather. Then I buy one of those. I have no idea how many of those we have. I can never find one when I need one, but I know we have them. We just bought two this week. That's why I'm thinking of it. And what I'm thinking of for us, right? Because all we're trying to do week to week is just figure out retirement. And I know there's a bunch of other people on the radio. They think they have retirement all figured out. Well, I'm not as smart as they are. I don't have it figured out. Sometimes I have to go into retirement with a Swiss Army knife, right? That's what I'm thinking. I'm thinking that as we go into retirement, we don't know what's coming, right? That's the point of planning. I think sometimes people look at retirement, and even financial professionals will look at retirement and they think, oh, I got it figured out because I have software, right? Because I attended a conference, because I have a calculator, because I can sell investments or insurance or annuities. I have it figured out. Or because I wear a suit and tie, I have it figured out. And they'll get you to believe that they have it figured out, that you can actually predict the future and plan out every year of retirement what your expenses are going to be, what the investment return is going to be, what taxes are going to be. It is a modern miracle that these financial professionals can predict the future. I wish they could. I really do. But they can't. They cannot predict the future. Do not be fooled. Right? See, my problem is, I'll admit it, I cannot predict the future. What I can predict is that sometimes the sun will come out and we will not need an umbrella. And sometimes it will rain like all get out and you will need a good umbrella. And you'll never want to be left empty-handed or you're going to get wet. That is the truth. That is the truth. So in a world that is unpredictable, in a world where the storm that's coming around the corner is not necessarily always on the radar, how do you proceed when your whole nest egg hangs in the balance? When your whole nest egg hangs in the balance, how do you proceed? What do you do next? And here's my suggestion. See, it's the storm is not here now. The market's doing well this year, right? We have a good tax code that we're operating within. The storm is not present. Could come tomorrow, could come next week, could come next year. I don't know when it's coming, but it's not here today. And so it's peacetime. It's time for us to build a moat around your situation. Like, congratulations for what you have accomplished. Congratulations for what you have built. To even be able to be at the doorstep of retirement is an accomplishment in and of itself. But we must build the moat right now. Right before the storm comes, before your financial future is threatened by the unknowns of tomorrow, we have to build a moat. We have to build a plan. We have to know what you need for income. We have to build flexibility and build for the second phase of retirement. We talked earlier about making sure that your estate transfer happens efficiently and effectively. We have to build for all of these things. And now is the time to build. Now is the time to build before the storm comes. And I've seen it. I've seen what happens to those who think that the good times are going to last forever. We all remember the turn of the century and the dot-com bust. We all remember. We all remember the housing crisis of 2008, early 2009, where the S&P 500 went up cumulatively by over 50%, cumulatively over 52%, including 38% in 2008 calendar year. What would we do if you lost 10%, 20%, 30% or more of your nest egg because you weren't ready? That's not a threat. And I'm not even suggesting that if there was a storm tomorrow that we wouldn't recover. I believe that we will. I believe in the future of the U.S. economy. I believe in the future of the stock market. But what's unique about retirement is you only do it one time, right? You only do it one time. And you have this little window, maybe a year or two before retirement, a year or two afterwards, that if the market goes down and you're not prepared, there's no umbrella, you will get soaking wet and I don't think you're going to like it. And you never get to do it over again. So give my team a call, 301-850-0683. And when you call in, say, I do not want to get wet, right? I want to be the Swiss Army knife. I want to be the golf umbrella. I want to make sure that I'm prepared for whatever can be coming next. 301-850-0683. We'll send you a copy of our retirement preparation workbook. It is the first step. It is the necessary step. It is the step that you should all want and desire to happen today. 301-850-0683. 301-850-0683. Call now, if not sooner. Let's work together. Let's kick butt and take names. Let's make sure that we're ready. Don't fall for the hype. Don't fall for the internet. Don't fall for the calculators. They cannot predict the future, but we can. We just know the future is unknown, so we have to be prepared for everything, right? It starts right here, right now, 301-850-0683. Of course, you can reach out via wintertroxel.com for your very own retirement preparation workbook. I was on the New Jersey Turnpike a couple weeks ago. You've probably been on it, right? You get into Delaware, you go over the big bridge. I think that's the Delaware River. Go over the Delaware River, you're on the turnpike. And I noticed something that was happening. This turnpike, they're driving and the speed limit signs are digital. And that's bad news for drivers. It's bad news for me, at least, because they can change the speed limit. So I was driving through like 9 o'clock at night. Speed limit was 45. I didn't even know they had a speed limit as low as 45 on an interstate. I'd never seen that before. It's like 45. And I was like the only car on the road. It was me and it was the six other people that had been pulled over for speeding tickets. And I was like, what the heck? The next time I went through, a couple of days later, it was like 65. So I have no idea what that's all about. I don't like it when they get to decide, when they get to change the rules, because then I don't know what to do. Like, I don't even think my GPS, the Google Maps, is getting it right. It was confused too, because normally it has a speed limit on my dashboard. It didn't know what to do. Like, have you ever been in an interstate where they get to change the speed whenever the hell they feel like it? How do you even know what to do? Like, do you ever go into like this driving trance like I do? Where you're like driving and you're like, then you like somehow your mind leaves your head. Like, you're still driving. You're still doing a great job driving. You're not looking at your phone, but like you lose connectedness for like 10 miles. How do you do that when they change the speed limit? All the time. And this is what happens. And it's confusing. I think it leads to more traffic tickets. I don't know what they're trying to accomplish. Maybe they're just trying to raise revenue. I don't know. But this happens. I will tell you right now, this happens with financial advisors. And I like financial advisors. I think if I was going to hang out with a group of people, I would hang out. I would invite some financial advisors to hang out with me. I really do. They're nice people. I love financial advisors. But I'll tell you one thing that they do I do not like. One thing they do I don't like is they get too darn specific. You meet with them and say, I want a financial plan. Say, I want a retirement plan. I listen to Winter on radio. He's amazing. He's awesome. He's encouraged me. He's given me the energy to go meet with a financial advisor and set up a retirement plan. And the advisor is like, can't believe his luck. He's like, oh my gosh, you've come to me. Thank you. Thank you. And they put your situation into their computer with their special software that prints the graphs and the charts that everybody loves. And it will actually tell you year to year how much you're going to spend in retirement. It is so cool. Like, I am analytical. Like, I try to hide it, honestly. Because no, I don't feel like in the general public, people want to be friends with an analytical. Like, I think, like, if my wife's mad at me, she'll be like, you're an analytical. I'm like, oh yeah, you're right. You know, you're right. You know, and I back off. Because I always felt like analyticals are bad, but like I am a closet analytical. And so I love the charts and graphs and I love the columns that tell me, I was like, oh my gosh, how did they know that I was going to spend $1,200.14 and $1,214.32 3 years from now on groceries per month? That's cool. Like, how does the software work? That's awesome. How did they even know like what I was going to buy at the store and what the grocery prices are going to be? That's so cool. And then I realized after I was done celebrating that it's a mirage. They don't actually know. Like, you go to this financial advisor with the fancy software and the graphs and charts and the columns that tell you how you're going to spend in retirement. And how can any of the numbers be true? It's like driving down the New Jersey Turnpike. You have no idea what's going to happen. You have to literally drive on the turnpike before you can know what the speed limit's going to be. The same is true in retirement. Like, I don't know what my grocery bill is going to be next week, let alone 5 years from now. It's impossible. It is not possible. I don't even know what I'm going to buy. The other day, my youngest son said, let's buy one of these. And I looked at it. I was like, what the hell is that? It looked kind of cool. It's dragon fruit. I didn't even know what dragon fruit was. We bought it. How could I have planned that out in advance? Impossible. And so these financial advisors, they build retirement plans, quote unquote, but they're not plans at all. Because every time you live your life, it's not going to match the charts and graphs. They have to redo the charts and graphs. Instead of it being a plan, it's just mere after the fact documentation of what you're doing in retirement. And who in the world should pay for that? Nobody. I'm so thankful that we're talking about this because I'm worried. I worry about these things. I worry that you're going to get caught up in the hype. You're going to get caught up in how it feels to get the numbers, to get the charts and graphs, and you're going to lose sight of reality. Because here's what most people do. They take the report, they take the bars and graphs, they take the charts, they look at it, and they put it in a drawer and they go and live their lives. So I am so proud at this moment. I am so proud at this moment to announce to you, to declare that we will not do that. I'm going to announce to you that we will build a distribution plan that's actually connected to the realities of life. It does not try to predict the future. There are some bars and graphs because I know you love them, but it's not too analytical. It's practical and real. It's a strategic plan that you can live within proactively throughout retirement. That may seem like a miracle, but I can tell you right now, it's true. It is true. You can build a plan for retirement that allows you to live and breathe, that gives you conceptual guardrails, that gives you the flexibility to live your life comfortably, but yet know that you're making sound financial decisions at the same time. I'm sure that there are other financial professionals doing what we do, but I don't know who they are because I don't see it that often. And I encourage you to start talking with our team now. If you're thinking about it, reach out. We can help. 301-850-0683. 301-850-0683. Reach out now. If not sooner, we'll be glad to help. We'll send you a retirement preparation workbook just for reaching out. 301-850-0683. That's 301-850-0683. In this retirement preparation workbook will be the very first steps. You can just do this at home. No research needed. Like, I think you're going to know how to answer many of the answers without even having to look things up. And it's going to give you a glimpse, an idea of where to start in your preparation for the greatest financial transition in your lifetime. It's that easy. 301-850-0683. Of course, you can request your very own retirement preparation workbook at wintertroxel.com. Coming up next, what if you just didn't know? What if you just didn't know? We'll discuss on the other side of the break. Stay with us.
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0: We're rounding third and heading for home this weekend. Thanks for joining me. I hope you've enjoyed hanging out. I've enjoyed hanging out with you this weekend here on WMAL. Corey and I were at an observation deck in Boston. It's like 52 stories up some skyscraper. You can see out. I mean, I think we've all done an observation deck in our lifetimes. So nothing new there. But it was like this glassed in room. You could walk all around the skyscraper and look out, and it was cool. And we were taking pictures and hanging out and everything, like nothing abnormal. And so we had our fill and we're looking to leave. So we go where the elevators were and there's no way to get down. The elevators only go up. And I tried to pry the door open. I pressed a bunch of buttons. Nothing happened. So we're like, this is weird. Like, you can only go up. How do you get down? And we're like trying to figure it out. And we're walking around kind of clueless. Have no idea what's going on. And we run into another family and they're like, well, where's the outdoor observation deck? And we're like, huh, no one told us about that. And they're like, oh yeah, there's an outside observation deck. So we're walking all over. We find this other elevator, like literally in the corner. Like, I don't think anyone would have naturally seen this elevator. Maybe I'm wrong. Maybe everybody's seen it. My wife and I don't know what to do or what we're doing. But we get on this elevator and we move to another floor and now we're outside, which was much better. It was much better. We just didn't know. We didn't know because we had never been there before, but this other couple had been there before and they knew exactly what to do, right? That's how it works. That's how it works with most new things in life. Like if I get some piece of furniture I have to put together and we get like two of them, the first one takes me 3 hours. The second one takes me an hour. It's just easier once you've already done it. That's how life works. Like this. If we wouldn't have run into this other family that had been there before, we might have never seen that other observation deck, you know, the good one. And I think that's how it works with most things. But here's the problem. You only retire once. See, when you retire, you are naturally going to be ignorant. Like you've never been retired before. There's no way around it. Like your first day of retirement is your first day of retirement. Like it doesn't matter how much experience you have working. You could have 30 years of experience investing while you're working, but the day after you retire, you'll have 0 days of experience, right? Like for all the 401ks and TSPs and IRAs that exist, how many people before retirement have any experience spending that money? Almost none. You're going into a new world, but unlike most things in life, you don't do it twice, right? We just agreed together that typically it's easier to do things a second time, but you only get one retirement. So here's my suggestion. Work with the financial professional who helps people with retirement all of the time. Take thousands of retirements that have happened before you and incorporate them into your one retirement so you're not guessing alone, right? Because we know it. We know that we learn how to become expert over time, but we don't want to screw up the financial transition into retirement on our first try, right? It's better to take a community approach. It's better to tap in to the resources, the intellectual resources of those who have done it before you. Because we only get one opportunity to make the transition. We only get one opportunity to get it right. And it's important. It is important to get it right. And it starts right here, right now. 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
2: The thermographic imaging will show that inflammatory reaction. 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Well, it's your joint, right? Well, maybe it's your joint, but it also could be your neck that's affecting that shoulder. So if you had it, took a thermography of that neck area, now you see it lit up as hot. 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Hot means that, you know, we got to put the fire out if you want the other piece to work. And there's ways of making that happen. And we'll talk about that a little bit as well on the 30th. And by the way, while we're talking about thermography, I want to let you know that October is Breast Health Month. Did you hear me, ladies? 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And the Thermography Centers of Virginia and the proprietors, Dareth Painter, she's been in the game doing thermographic imaging for over 25 years. She works with a group of amazing physicians. And that's all they do is they read these things. But Breast Health Month in October, you know, is one of the most impactful things that you can do. Did you know that in Europe, the go-to is not mammographic examination, it's thermographic examination first. And only if they, you know, they have to, which is rare, will they go to mammography. But if you use thermography, ultrasound, MRI, the diagnostic criteria, the effectiveness of finger pointing is far more effective by huge, huge numbers than anything else. So October, by the way, go to thermographycentersofvirginia.com and you're going to find that you'll get a 20% discount on any kind of breast thermography during the month of October. So make it happen. Pick that up. But again, I want you to join us. So let's get back into talking about what we're talking about with shoulder problems and why the why behind them. It's really critical. It's important that you understand it. It's important that you don't let somebody tell you something that's not true. And that's my whole thing. You know me better, you know, than most people because you listen to me every Sunday here at High Noon at WMAL. When you're dealing with any kind of pain pattern, is it appropriate to put the pain out and let the joint break down or the structure break down or the spine break down? Or is it better served to try to find out why it's not working the way it's supposed to? What is the underlying triggering mechanism? And, you know, we've talked about there's only three things that can cause anything. One is injury of some sort, whether it's significant or subtle. You know, injury could simply be that you sleep on your stomach all night long and your head turned to the right and you wonder why your shoulder hurts because you're pinching the nerve that goes into that shoulder and now the shoulder's not working the way it's supposed to. Biochemical, bioelectrical. You know, we said a little bit that the lung is related to the shoulder and many of the muscles that make it work. And if the lung's not working, it's inflamed, you're coughing, you're hacking, you're irritated with the environment, guess what? The muscles that are associated with it are not going to work the way it's supposed to. But I bet you your primary care provider didn't tell you about that. You know, they didn't say, hey, listen, you know, this is what it could be. I can almost guarantee that to you. And then the third is the emotional impact. Now, if you go to traditional Chinese medicine, you go to other areas outside the United States, they commonly look at the emotional connection between organs and muscles and so forth and things that can make it happen. Did you know that a lot of the shoulder muscles relate to the emotion of grief? Did you know that? You're going to say, now, doc, you've gone off the deep end. Well, not really. You know, if you look into the world that I was the chairman of the International Association for 7 years, it's called the world of applied kinesiology, not kinesiology, but applied kinesiology, the International College of Applied Kinesiology. Part of what we've taught doctors throughout the world and medical physicians and chiropractors and osteopaths and so forth, is that there is a connection emotionally to every organ that you can imagine. And even the pectoralis muscle, you know, your chest muscles that come off the breastbone, they insert into the shoulder, by the way. That's what allows you to do a push-up or a bench press or do things that are straight up, throw a punch.

0: to talk about. Very exciting news about gold and about silver. Let's go, let's go, let's go, baby. Let's go. How exciting. All right. Ladies and gentlemen, our toll-free number is down today, so I'm going to give you another number. If you want to call into the studio, feel free. I got a little static in my headset, but that's okay. Call into this number. Here's the number to get me live, 323-622-7363. Again, 323-622-7363. That's the number to get me live. I'm Kenny Michaels. This is Striking Gold. Let's go, let's go, let's go. All right. You can go to kennysgoldquiz.com. Okay, and anytime, fill out the information, and it comes to my email, and I will help you get your retirement account and or your cash into physical gold and silver. You can follow me on Instagram. Go to Striking Gold with Kenny Michaels, all one word. Be a follower of mine. We're getting thousands of people are joining. Again, it is... Go to Instagram and go to Striking Gold with Kenny Michaels. All right. Again, the number to get me live, 323-622-7363. Let's go. China made an announcement about silver. China says silver will triple in the next year. China says silver will triple in the next year. Triple. So can you imagine taking an IRA and let's say it's $100,000 and you put it in silver and China's right and it triples, you've gone to $300,000. Now here's my question. Do you think if you left $100,000 in stocks, you're going to triple in a year? You're not. You're not going to double in a year. You'll be lucky to make 50% on your investment, and even that ain't going to happen. The stock market in the last year is only up 8% in a year? That's the point. That's why you see this rush to gold and silver. According to Global Banking, China has now said silver to triple in 1 year. Bank of America said it. Citibank said it. Robert Kiyosaki said it. Okay? So here we go. Jim Rickard says gold to 10,000 by the end of this year. He says silver to 325. It's crazy. It's crazy. $700 billion has been dumped into the silver market. What does that mean? It means $700 billion worth of silver has been purchased in the last year. That's why there's a shortage, but demand for it is crazy off the charts. So when you move your retirement account into physical metal, you move it into both gold and silver. Gold and silver. Okay? All right. The number to get me live right now, 323-622-7363. That's the number to get me live. I'm Kenny Michaels. 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All right. Oh, by the way, don't forget, follow me on Instagram. Striking Gold with Kenny Michaels. Become a follower. I got thousands. Everybody's jumping onto this wagon. It's a hell of a lot of fun. All right. I'm going to share a story that is very important. I had a woman call me who tuned into this show about a year ago. and she moved a $100,000 IRA into silver. She did it. She did all silver. Listen to this. She made a withdrawal from the account. She withdrew all of it in the silver itself, meaning not in dollars. She took $100,000 worth of silver, actually a little more, $138,000, out of her account in silver, in the physical metal itself. You ready for this? When she got her 1099 for taxes, ready for this? It said $42,000, not $130,000. She saved $19,000 in taxes because she moved to precious metals. That's crazy. It's wonderful, but it's crazy. This is what warms my heart. You understand that? Knowing that I can help senior people or people near retirement, that I can help senior people save that much money or more in tax when they take their money out of their retirement account. That's the beauty of it. That's the beauty of it. Okay? This particular woman was 68 years old. She took all the money out of her account in physical silver that I gave her. She took 130 grand, 128 something was the real number, but I'm just rounding up. 128,000 some odd number. She took it all out in silver. And when she got her 1099, it said 42,000 and change. If she didn't move that retirement account into silver and left it in stocks and pulled that 142,000 out, or excuse me, 128,000 out, she would have paid tax on the whole 128,000. Instead, she only paid tax on 42. That's the advantage of silver and gold. She saved 19 grand in taxes. That's nuts. That's crazy nuts. Crazy nuts. It's good, but it's crazy. That's why you move your retirement accounts out of stocks into gold, out of stocks into silver. 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You get the good-looking Brad Pitt of Precious Metals, the sexiest man on radio. Ooh la, ooh la, ooh la. GQ Magazine is going to reach out to me at some point. When they give up on all these famous actors, they're going to reach out and go, you know what? We've been making mistakes all these years. We are choosing Kenny Michaels as sexiest man alive. That's it. That's it. All right. The number to get me live, 888-961-0222. That's the number to get me live. I'm Kenny Michaels. I'm jacked up and juiced. I've got so much information for you about gold and silver. It's crazy. But before I do, I'm going to go to the phones because they're going crazy already. We got Angie in Phoenix, Arizona. Angie, welcome to the show, Angie. Let's go.
1: Thanks, Kenny. So I have been listening to your show for about a month, and I've been meaning to buy gold. And you said earlier that gold is up 16%. Did I miss the boat? I'm 62.
0: Well, the answer is no, you didn't miss the boat. And gold is not up 16%. Gold's up in the last year closer to 50%. However, no, you have not missed the boat. You have not. The boat is still parked at the dock. I will tell you when you're going to miss the boat, though. When you and I are done on this phone call, I'm going to play a video that came out last week from Jim Rickards. And Trump re-put it on his Truth Social and pushed it out worldwide, saying that by the end of the year, gold's going to hit 10,000. Rickards even mentions 20, but I don't think it's going to hit 20. But Jim Rickards, who's the number one precious metals guru probably in the world, is mentioning 10,000. Now, if it hits 10,000, you'll miss the boat. Because if you get into gold gotcha. Now and he's right, and it hits 10,000, you're more than doubling your money in what, 4 months? Right?
1: Right.
0: Okay, so
1: agreed.
0: No, you have not
1: I'm
0: missed the
1: do
0: boat.
1: It now.
0: But I'm telling you, I'm telling you now, the longer people wait, the more the gold will cost them. Now China's saying silver's going to triple. Bank of America saying it's going to triple. Citibank saying it's going to triple. Robert Kiyosaki saying it's going to triple. Okay? So, you know, what do they all know that we don't know? What they all know is that there was $700 billion worth of silver purchased in the last year. What that's doing is it's minimizing the supply. But the demand for silver is crazy, crazy, crazy. Between solar, electric car, AI development, Southern California Edison, all of them striving for silver. So, Angie, you have not missed the boat, but now's the time. So you got two options. You can either go to kennysgoldquiz.com, which means when you go there, you're going to get the good-looking Brad Pitt of Precious Metals, the sexiest man on air. You're going to get me calling you directly to help you, or you can call Golden Crest Metals directly at 888-406-6222, and they're there right now. Angie, are you wanting to do this with cash or a retirement account?
1: Both.
0: What'd you say?
1: Both.
0: Okay,
1: cash
0: both.
1: And
0: okay.
1: Retirement.
0: Okay, so, in a nutshell, a retirement account you can roll over tax-free, penalty-free, and you should. Okay? You should. However, your cash, you can do a check or bank wire. The difference between the two is this, Angie. When you do a cash deal, the metals are shipped to you. When you roll over a retirement account, by law, the metals go to a depository until you withdraw it. No big deal. That's fine.
1: Okay.
0: Okay. However,
1: right.
0: However, don't let that stop you, honey, because I got news for you. I said this before you called in. I had a woman who bought silver. She withdrew it in a year. She pulled out all the silver in silver form, meaning not in the U.S. dollar. She saved $19,000 in taxes. That's the benefit
1: okay.
0: in moving the metal. Do you understand?
1: I understand.
0: And if I ask you this question, do you know how much gold is in Fort Knox?
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11: East to west crude oil pipeline, but also in the Strait of Hormuz, where overnight yet another vessel was targeted by the IRGC with an unknown projectile. But here at sea, it's the United States that controls the skies.
12: Aboard the George Washington, a labyrinth of metal hallways snakes through the ship. The Navy describes the aircraft carrier as 4.5 sovereign acres of U.S. territory. The flight deck alone is more than 3 football fields long, the sheer size making it a prime target for the IRGC that attempted to hit the ship with a missile last weekend.
13: And President Trump spoke a short time ago on the conflict with Iran.
14: Iran wants to make a deal so badly. They are calling constantly. They want to make a deal. They got to make the right deal. I'm not going to make a deal that's no good.
13: That comment from outside the Irish Open in Doonbeg, Ireland, the president witnessed Shane Lowry win the event, and afterwards he had a surprise announcement for Ireland after getting requests to remove U.S. tariffs on Irish whiskey.
15: On behalf of the United States of America, I am going to take the tariffs off.
13: The president is expected to return to Washington tonight. Wisconsin gubernatorial candidate Tom Tiffany and a pilot are recovering from minor injuries after their 4-seat plane lost power and made an emergency water landing in Lake Wausau. Tiffany says the plane began to submerge after landing, forcing both men to exit and swim to in shallow water. First responders reached them by boat. 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
17: WMAL News Time is 4:02. I'm Rich Cassone. A former Bowie police sergeant found guilty of attempted murder learns his fate.
18: Robert Warrington was sentenced to 18 months in prison. In September of 2024, Warrington was checking on a vehicle on the shoulder of Maryland 197 near Route 50 when a man walked up to him. Body cam video shows them talking before the man turned his back and Warrington shot at him.
19: He had a gun.
20: What'd I do?
19: Got a gun.
20: I don't have a gun.
18: The bullet missed the man but hit a passing car. Prince George's County State's Attorney Tara Jackson says Warrington's actions put innocent people in danger and he violated the trust placed in him as a police officer. Heather Curtis on WMAL and WMAL.com.
17: A Maryland immigrant rights group is suing the Department of Homeland Security over the agency's immigration enforcement actions.
21: TASA claims ICE is essentially arresting first and asking questions later, and it's asking for a preliminary injunction to ban procedures including the use of unmarked vehicles to tail work trucks and agents boxing in vehicles and smashing car windows. The suit claims that ICE agents aggressively stop people who they perceive to be brown or black immigrants and immediately arrest them without a warrant. A spokesman for ICE says allegations that DHS law enforcement engages in racial profiling are disgusting, reckless, and categorically false. 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
23: 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Also, flu, RSV, COVID-19, but when? Public Health Services Deputy Secretary Dr. Meg Sullivan.
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25: Starting off on DC 295, still over on the freeway, inbound delays getting from the 14th Street Bridge up to the 3rd Street Tunnel have mostly subsided, but right now over on the westbound side, still seeing heavy jam-up delays from the 3rd Street Tunnel out towards East Potomac Park. Now from GarageDoorRepair.com, the WMAL Weather Channel forecast.
26: Finishing up the weekend, partly cloudy. We'll run it back to around 70. A little cooler on Monday than what we were for Sunday. Mostly sunny, up to 80. And then the overnight low Monday night in the upper 50s. Sunny on Tuesday with a high of 81. Jeff Eno from the Weather Channel on WMAL.
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2: 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Now, today we want to talk about one risk that is common to pretty much everybody who retires, and that's longevity risk. The risk of living too long. So great. You want to live a long time, right? How can you live too long?
3: Right. You don't want to die young. But the problem is, you want to make sure that your money lasts, right?
2: So living too long in the context of retirement planning means you live longer than your money does. You run out of money. And that's a big fear that many people who are preparing for retirement have. So what can you do to minimize longevity risk? Well, if you have any sort of guaranteed income, then that can never run out. So if you're lucky enough to have a pension, and you may have a government pension, usually most pensions these days are run by the government. So if you had a government job, you probably have a government pension, and that is guaranteed for life. And in fact, everybody listening pretty much has access to one pension, which is Social Security. So you have at least a baseline, a small pension, Social Security, and you may not have a job pension as well, but pensions are probably the best way to minimize longevity risk.
3: Because pensions are basically a guaranteed income for the rest of your life, right? No matter how long you live, you can never outlive that. It's going to come in forever. And originally, pensions were insurance companies. Insurance companies were the ones that did put pensions in place, but they became expensive as companies trying to cut costs or trying to minimize expenses, they cut out pensions because they were very expensive to run. Why are they so expensive?
2: Well, providing those guarantees is difficult for a really long period of time. And, people are living longer and longer. So it used to be that they had to set aside a certain amount of money for every person because they knew on average you would live a certain age. And the people that lived longer, they benefited from the people who died earlier because those accounts could be used for the long-lived clients. And that's how pensions work. But the problem is, the longer people live, as medical science improves and we live a longer and longer period of time, then that money has to last longer. So the company that's guaranteeing the pension has to set aside more money. And that's why a lot of times contributing to a pension plan from your employer becomes more and more expensive. And that's why most companies have gotten rid of pensions.
3: The only one that can afford it is the government now, right? Because they have unlimited access to your tax money.
2: Yes. And they can just print more anytime they want, right?
3: So they still have pensions, and they have good pensions. And if you work for the government, I'm not picking on you. I'm just saying that you have access to a pension where most of the people, Americans, don't have access. And so you should be thankful. Having a pension really can stabilize your income in retirement and also give you some many other advantages that without a pension you might not have. So if you don't have a pension, what can you do?
2: Yeah, you might be listening to us thinking, why are you talking about pensions? I don't have one. And how does this help me at all?
3: So you can buy your own pension. You can do a private pension. So you don't have to rely on your job or your government to pay you a pension. You can create your own pension. How do you do that? Well, first of all, you have to have money, right? And let's say you have $1 million or $10 million or $2 million, whatever it is, $500,000, and you have a choice. You can either take money out and you know, take on the risk of living too long and running out of money.
2: And you just hope you don't spend too much so you don't run out.
3: Or you can transfer that risk to an insurance company. And you may not like insurance companies. That's okay. You just got to like them a little more than being broke, right? So, and the joke about that is sometimes insurance companies can help you with taxes and stuff and say, well, I don't like insurance companies. Well, you just got to like paying taxes a little less than you hate insurance companies, right? So on that note, you know, insurance companies are ideally suited for longevity risk and they guarantee that you will never run out of money. Now, is it worthwhile for you? That I don't know. So for some people, having a lifetime income would be great. For some people, not so good, because when you do buy a pension, you're giving up that asset, just as if you're buying something else.
2: But Raz, I heard with some pensions, you actually do get a refund if you die early. So yeah. There used to be the traditional type of pension that you would buy in the private pension would go away when you die, just like Social Security goes away. And those still exist. Those are in the private sector. They're called SPIAs, single premium immediate annuities.
3: Right.
2: But those are not the only kind. In fact, they are not the most popular kind of private pension these days.
3: And even those, they come with some guarantees of, you know, first of all, you can't ever run out of money, but they come with a 10-year certain or 20-year certain or second dime. There's plenty of different certainties you can put on there to make sure that, you know, say it comes even if you die within the first couple of years. However, that aside, there are other pensions that you can take a look at with insurance companies that, you know, may be worthwhile. You don't have to do, it's not an all or nothing. So let's say you have $1 million available. You don't need to put all of it into a pension. Maybe you only need $1,000 or $2,000 a month to make sure that your basic living expenses are taken care of. So you put just enough to do that and have your other money grow at a much higher rate and much more freedom.
2: So how do you know how much of your money you want to protect with some kind of pension? How much income do you actually need? Well, take a look at your monthly expenses. You want to have guaranteed lifetime income to meet your basic expenses, what you have to spend. So since you're always going to have a utility bill, you're always going to have a food bill, you're always going to have your phone bill, whatever bills and money that you're going to spend every month for the rest of your life, that's not really going to change. In fact, it'll probably increase with inflation. So you need enough pension to cover that. And so count up your Social Security. Maybe your Social Security will meet part of it, a third of it, half of it, whatever you need. Then the rest of it, we need to find out how much of your money you would need to set aside to guarantee a pension for the difference. And once your basic living expenses are guaranteed and covered, then the rest of your money is your fun money, your play money. And you don't have to have all of your money in a pension, but pensions really do help with peace of mind. There's a number of studies that show that people that have guaranteed lifetime income live happier in retirement and less stress in retirement.
3: Less likely to have a heart attack. Without a pension, you're more likely to have a heart attack within 6 months of retiring. With a pension, the numbers change dramatically.
2: Yes. And so you might be thinking, well, you keep saying pension. What's another word for pension? Well, another word for pension will be annuity. And so what we're talking about on the private sector will be a income annuity, because annuity is basically a synonym with pension. That's the same thing.
3: But Dan, there's so many insurance companies out there. There's so many different annuities. How do I pick the right one? How do I find out what's the right one for me?
2: Well, you could talk to us. You can go to our website, riskfeestaxes.com.
3: Fine. How do you know? I mean, you have so many to choose from. How do you know which one's best?
2: Today, there's about 2,600 different annuities available. So they're not all best for every person. Some are better than others. And
3: so we have software that analyzes all the different pensions, all the different annuities out there, all the different iterations. And that software helps us determine which is the best at any given day for a specific person. And a different annuity would be better for different people based on what their needs are, what they're trying to do.
2: Right. So we are independent and we're fiduciaries. So we recommend what is in your best interest. And it may be different depending on when you call us or who you are, what their recommendation is. And so we work with you to find out what is the best for you specifically. Now, another question we get regarding pensions, let's say you do have a government pension. You usually have a few choices when you take that pension. Mm-hmm. Sometimes you can take a lump sum instead. Employer pensions are set up that way, where you could take a lump sum pension or you could take a monthly pension.
3: So you have a choice. At that point when you retire, you can choose either an income for the rest of your life or a lump sum, then you do what you want with it and you take all the risk yourself.
2: So if a good way to figure out it before you decide, do you take the lump sum or not, check and see what it is that you can guarantee in the pension or the private sector for that amount of money. Because it may be better because interest rates are higher now potentially than what they were a few years ago when your pension number was calculated. So having a lump sum may be to your advantage. And then sometimes these pension plans were set up so long ago, the interest rates were very solid and they guarantee such a good rate that you cannot beat that with any private pension.
3: So in those cases, taking a lump sum would really be a detriment. It would really be leaving a lot of money on the table.
2: And so even if you take a monthly pension, and if you're married, you have another choice. Should you take one that ends when you die, no matter when you die? Or should you take one that you and your spouse will both get the same pension for the rest of your life? So when whoever dies first, they get the other one gets to keep the same amount. Or do you want something in between? Maybe you pass away and your wife gets half the number that's remaining. Every choice you make, especially if there's a survivor benefit, it's going to reduce the amount of money that you get.
3: Right. So if you're going to get $5,000 a month in a pension for you, and you decide you want to make sure that your spouse has some of the pension, it might reduce that to $4,000. Now, for the next 25, 30 years that you're both alive, you're only getting $4,000 a month instead of $5,000 a month. It's costing you $1,000 a month in order for your spouse to have maybe $3,000 a month when you pass away.
2: And so in that example, what can you do? Well, if you believe that you're both going to live a long time and you want to take the risk, then you could go ahead and keep the higher pension. Or if you are, let's say on the other side, flip side, if maybe you are very unhealthy and you don't have a long life expectancy, then it might really be to your advantage to take a lower pension so you make sure your spouse could continue when you pass away. But what if you're not really not sure? You don't know a lot. I mean, and only God knows when you're going to pass away, right? So what can you do to prepare for any circumstance? One way is called pension maximization. And so if you take a higher pension with no survivor benefit, but take the money that you would have spent to buy the survivor benefit, meaning the reduced amount. So in your example, Raz, you could get $5,000 as a single pension or a $4,000 joint pension. Well, maybe the other $1,000, go ahead and take a $5,000 single pension, but set aside $1,000 a month in an investment account, or better yet, an insurance policy that will
3: guarantee
2: a certain payment to your wife when you pass away. So if you die early, she gets no pension anymore, but she has this big lump sum death benefit, life insurance. If you live a long time.
3: And with that, she can set up her own pension if she wants at that time.
2: Exactly. Or if you live a really long time, and then this money that you set aside in the investment or in the insurance policy, that'll be there for both of you to use for any reason to supplement retirement income. So that strategy is called pension maximization, and it works really well to not only keep your longevity risk minimized, but also minimize the risk of actually, dying too early and not getting as much value out of it.
3: Yeah. And we had a couple that, the husband thought for sure he was going to outlive, his wife. He's going to live a lot longer than his wife. He was healthy, sturdy and everything else. And yet he died and he had focused everything that, would last until he died. And so his wife really didn't have a lot of money left at all when he died. And so she was in trouble. And that's not the right way to plan. You got to plan for both ways. You don't know who's going to die first. But regardless, both of them lived a long time into their 80s. And if they had taken a lower pension early, they would have missed out on a lot of money. So it's very important to take a look at all your longevity in your family. It's important to look at all the different aspects and trying to make the right decision. And that's where we come in. Go to our website,
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2: Welcome back to the show. I'm Daniel Razzi.
3: And I'm Imran Razzi, or go by Raz.
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3: 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We'll replace your financial feet in a higher ground.
2: Yes.
3: All right. So we got a lot of topics to cover. One is, are you a pathological saver?
2: Yeah. What does that mean? Many of our clients seem to have this, quote, mental condition of a pathological saver. And you might be thinking, I never heard of this disease. Yes, not a real disease. It's made up. But it does actually impact a lot of our clients when they first come to us. they find that they've been saving, and maybe this applies to you. You've been saving all your life, and you have a decent nest egg set aside. You're not really sure if it's enough, but maybe you work with an advisor that assures you, okay, you'll be okay. You'll have enough for retirement. So how do you move from the mindset of saving to be able to spend? Because you don't want to continue to save. What are you saving for?
3: Exactly. I mean, the whole idea is, let's go back to the tin can theory, okay? So you guys all have a tin can or, you know, canned soup or whatever in your cabinet at home. Where did that first start? It started back in the days of Napoleon, okay? So Napoleon wanted to conquer the world, but he could only travel so far as his food didn't spoil. When his food line started spoiling, then he had to turn back. His war would have to stop. So he put out a contest. Somebody please preserve my food for me so I can conquer the world. And this guy came up with the idea of a tin can, and it worked great. It could preserve the food. It was sealed, and it's not quite the same as a

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2: And emotionally to every organ that you can imagine. And even the pectoralis muscle, you know, your chest muscles that come off the breastbone, they insert into the shoulder, by the way. That's what allows you to do a push-up or a bench press or do things that are straight up to throw a punch. Did you know that's connected to liver function? Did you know that if the liver's not working the way it's supposed to, that your shoulder's going to hurt? Did you know that the emotions as associated with it is called anger? Somebody that's really irritated wants to rip your head off. Yeah, I know. I'm stretching, but I'm not stretching. That's actually a true statement. So when you're dealing with people who have the potential of, you know, resolution, you can only resolve if you understand the why behind it. So you have to look at the nerve root coming off the spine, going to the muscle. You have to look at the organ that's related to it. You have to look at maybe where they're stuck emotionally as well. And all of a sudden, you know, you go to do a history. Hey, when did this start? Well, I don't know. Did you ever have an injury? No. Did you ever get hurt playing sports? No. So then you start digging into what they did for a living, right? So for example, my parents were hairdressers. My mother and father had a large salon back in Western New York State, a little place called Jamestown, New York. And back in the day, right, everybody in the salon smoked, you know, even the patrons smoked. And that was just one of those things. And all the fumes that they had, the dyes, the tints, and the nail polish removers and so forth. So they were breathing that stuff in on a day-to-day basis. Guess what one of the most common problems for hairdressers were back in the day? Shoulder problems. Can you imagine? Shoulder problems. Now, we talked about two things. We talked about the lung irritation and all those fumes. Guess what? Yep, lung. And then guess what else? So we talked about anger issues, right? And you get to little people, you get talk to them, and they flare off the handle. Well, that was the liver. Your body was trying to process, or their body was trying to process all the poisons that were coming in. And we do that day in, day out. You know, you come to see me as a patient. You know, one of the things I'm going to ask you, where'd you live? Where'd you grow up? And it's not a social conversation. It gives me information about you. So, for example, if you tell me that you grew up in Western New York State, I'll say where. And if you say anywhere near Buffalo, New York, I start thinking about the pollution that was coming out of Bethlehem Steel and the coal-burning fireplaces that produced the steel. So why is that a problem? Because the coal-burning fireplaces produced a very toxic substance called mercuric oxide. It's the most deadly form of mercury that exists. Same thing in Pittsburgh, Pennsylvania. They had another branch of that down in that area. So you have to understand where what people do, how they do what they do, what their exposures were. Another thing in Western New York, you know, they had the least numbered days of sunshine of any place else in the continental United States. So why is that a problem? No vitamin D, people. And so the body begins to suffer because of that. So when you want to fix a shoulder problem, you have to look at the occupational platform, where they, what they do is, you know, on an ongoing basis daily, how they sleep, where they came from, what they ate, what they're putting in their bodies, because all of those things will be triggering mechanisms that cause a problem. But more importantly, all of those things have to be addressed if you want resolution and getting tissue back to normalcy. And I'm here to tell you, after just about 5 decades of practice, that you can resolve virtually anything, providing that you're willing to cooperate with yourself to be able to make some changes and some shifts. We can do a lot for you. We can get you out of the pain. We can diagnose where it's coming from. We can get you so you're functionally normal. But full, absolute, total resolution of any kind of condition, particularly shoulder problems or joint problems, you have to look at the environment, or what we now call the epigenetic impact. That means environmental impact to the body that the body can no longer handle and being able to resolve. But, you know, the flip side is true. You change things epigenetically, outside, dietary patterns, emotional struggles,

0: you know, get your body back in better shape. And guess what? Things heal much more quickly than they would otherwise. Wouldn't that be amazing? To be able to get something and then just flip it and get yourself back into where you need to be? I don't know about you, but that's how I treat patients, but also how we look at ourselves, how we treated my family, how we treated, you know, people that we cared about. When you can see anybody that's broken, if you can find out the why behind it, you can virtually resolve, fix, turn anything around. So look, that's what we want to do. We want to make sure that you have the opportunity to find out why that shoulder's not working, why the arm is aching all the time, kind of from your neck and shoulder all the way down to your fingertips. This is your opportunity coming up on September the 30th. Join me and Dr. Jerry Cowart, and we're going to have some fun. I'm going to play with lasers. I'm going to show you how those work. I'm going to stimulate a couple of reflexes and show you how that shoulder joint can work even better. It's going to be a fun night, I promise you. So all you have to do is go to drtomrozelle.com and register there. Call the office, 703-698-7117, 703-698-7117, and join us. We'll have a really, really good time. By the way, I want to remind you, I'm on every social media platform everywhere. Make sure you join me, sign up, and we'll send you ongoing information on all kinds of things that are designed to help you help yourself. That's the whole idea. Health is a do-it-yourself program. We're coming up pretty shortly to the end of the program, and I wish I could be here for like 3 hours with you. We'd have a lot of fun. I could teach you more and more and more because, you know, as you know, I love teaching. So don't forget, the 30th, join me. We'll have a good time. And I want to make sure that you have the tools, if you will, to help yourself, to be able to resolve and change virtually anything, to be able to ask your provider the right questions. And, you know, half the time, if you listen to the program, I'm going to give you information and things that you can ask and query about that they don't know about. And you're going to help yourself, but you're going to teach them something, too. If they're smart people, they're going to go check it out. Listen, I'll be here next week, same old time, same old place, 12 high noon. But I'm here for one reason and only one reason only. Not only do you deserve the information, but more importantly, I do love you all. You have a great Sunday. Take good care of yourself.
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